0: Rising from the heart of the swamp, a beacon of truth is casting its light. From sea to shining sea, The Vince Show. Here's Vince Colonnaise.
1: All right, 844-484-3872, 844-4-THE-USA. That's the way to join us today. From coast to coast, from sea to shining sea. You ready for a dog bites man story? A story that is not in any way shocking, but as always, entirely appalling. A genocidal organization responsible for the deaths of nearly a million Americans a year has just endorsed a guy with a Nazi tattoo in Maine. Yeah, obviously, Planned Parenthood just endorsed Graham freaking Platner to join the United States Senate. This is like a story, like the sun rose today. Yeah, we know Planned Parenthood would endorse Graham Platner. What else is new? It was a big event yesterday as Graham Platner got together with Planned Parenthood to celebrate their endorsement of him. The Planned Parenthood Action Fund, the New York Times reports, the country's largest abortionist operation, officially backed the Democrat Graham Platner for Senate in Maine on Monday, selecting him over Senator Susan Collins, by the way, it's pathetic that they had ever supported Susan Collins to begin with. Like, why would you want the support of a genocidal operation like Planned Parenthood? A Maine affiliate of the organization had praised Susan Collins' long history of supporting Planned Parenthood and access to essential health care. Killing a child is not health care, no matter what you call it. As recently as May of 2025, they were saying this of Susan Collins, cheering her opposition to efforts by congressional Republicans to slash federal funding for the organization. But at an event in Portland on Monday, Alexis McGill Johnson, the head of the genocidal operation, suggested that Ms. Collins had failed to make the hard decisions when it came to advocating for abortion rights. They're mad at her because the Supreme Court overturned Roe v. Wade, and they blame her for it. And they said, now it's time to support the Nazi tattoo guy. He's more our speed. You know, we kind of like the Nazi thing. So that's Planned Parenthood's move this week. And Graham Platner was standing there talking about why it's so important to kill all of these very inconvenient babies. Here he is. Listen.
2: It's important, I think, to remember that when we regain power, it's not going to be enough to go back to what we had. We need to build new rights.
1: Wait, I'm sorry, what?
2: New definitions of freedom.
1: The United States, okay, first of all, not the U.S. government or any other government. The government doesn't confer rights upon you. That's not how this works. The government doesn't invent rights. It is a token of belief on the left. They really believe that your rights come from government. Your rights do not. Your rights come from God. There's a reason our founding documents express that outright. Our Declaration of Independence expresses that outright. You have inalienable rights conferred upon you by your creator. And this is Graham Platner saying, you know, if I get power, if we as Democrats get power, we're going to invent new rights and dispense them. It's another way of saying that you reject the idea that your rights come from God at all. It's all from government. And we're going to, this is a very destructive thing.
2: It's new definitions of freedom. Definitions of freedom that include material definitions. The idea that you don't actually have a right to something if you can never, ever afford it or never, ever reach it. Even before Roe was overturned, there were lots of people in the United States who still barely had access to reproductive rights. If you have to drive 8 hours, if you have to go to another state, if you have to, within your state, go to the one clinic that's available, and the cost of it is out of the possibility for you or your family, you don't actually have access to that. That isn't actually a right. People deserve access to their rights, material access. That's what will make them a true right. That is the kind of future we have to think about.
1: Yeah. Mm-hmm.
2: We need to redefine how we talk about rights and how we talk about freedom.
1: We need to manipulate language so you think that killing babies is a right.

0: And he's got all sorts of praise for this genocidal operation. Here he is saying that.
1: Part of that, as many of you know, is that I firmly believe in a universal health care system. I believe in it because I have, in many ways, received it with my VA benefits. But I will also say that many of my female friends and my wife, throughout their lives, have received some form of that same kind of support from Planned Parenthood. I have friends who even today get primary care through Planned Parenthood. I myself, at a younger age, received I get STI checks. At the Portland Planned Parenthood. And it's not an embarrassing thing, it's a smart thing to do, especially when you're younger.
0: So Graham Platner said he had a lot of concerns about the STDs he may have been acquiring along his journeys, and it was Planned Parenthood that helped him out. You know, Planned Parenthood, when in the absence of aborting children, to the extent that that ever occurs, their big thing these days is hormones. They're doing a lot of cross-sex hormones on people. In fact, by some accounts, they're the largest provider of cross-sex hormones in the country, which is basically just injecting something that is not supposed to be present in your body, a foreign substance designed to manipulate your body's chemistry in order to try and convince people that you're actually the opposite gender, that you were somehow born in the wrong body, enabling a really pernicious form of abuse. It's an utter disaster. And here they are. And it's funny, you know, the New York Times writes about it as if it's like some great honor. Oh, yes, you got the Planned Parenthood stamp of approval. This should be the end of any political campaign. The idea that Planned Parenthood would endorse you. We heard from Alveda King recently on all of this. You know, remember that great questioning from Brandon Gill as they were going after these cruel, cruel people like the Southern Poverty Law Center, who they pay for cross burnings and neo-Nazis and KKK things. Pretty sick stuff. And here you had Brandon Gill, great Texas congressman, asking Alveda King about this notion that somehow pro-lifers are white supremacists. And he goes, "You sure about that? Dr. King, would you please address this question?
2: Are pro-lifers white supremacists?"
3: Pro-lifers cannot be white supremacists. Pro-lifers believe in life from the womb to the tomb and beyond. Pro-lifers fight for every baby in the womb, regardless of skin color. We have been aborted as blacks in America disproportionately. And so the white supremacists are Planned Parenthood, who admitted that they do have racist underpinning with an agenda to reduce the black population by abortion.
0: Again, it stands to reason that Planned Parenthood would endorse Graham Platner. What poison? And one more thing on this endorsement, as the left pretends like they stand up for women and women's rights, right? Isn't that the euphemism that Planned Parenthood uses? Reproductive rights. We stand up for the rights of women. These types of things. Has Graham Platner had a great track record with women? Did I miss something? Pretty sure Graham Platner's track record with women includes manhandling them. He stands credibly accused of physically abusing women. In fact, that story broke, what was it, like 2 weeks ago? And Planned Parenthood was like, you know what? We're not ready to endorse him yet. Wait until the stories come out about him beating women. And as soon as those stories come out, we'll endorse him. You know what? That makes as much sense as calling the death of babies reproductive health care. So yeah, that stands to reason that they would wait for the women-beating stories to come out before they endorsed him as some sort of champion of women. A lot more to get to coming up on The Vince Show.
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22: Speaking of things that grow and that are far less desirable,
6: The algae. The algae is growing at the reflecting pool. You know, this whole thing, it's so funny to hear all of this reflecting pool coverage. And Jim tells me that he's seeing it everywhere. It's the only story that anybody in the media, outside of the common sense media, places like this program, are interested in. They're obsessed with it. It is their number one item. It goes right there in their A block. Tonight, we start with breaking news. Algae growing in the reflecting pool at the Lincoln Memorial. Like, aren't there more important things going on in the world? Isn't the president trying to settle up with Iran? Aren't we trying to bring American energy prices down? Aren't we trying to secure the border? Aren't we trying to take care of fraud, get rid of all these illegals? Aren't we trying to do good things for the United States of America? They're like, no. The most important story is algae. Okay, tell me about the algae. What's going on? Well, President Trump has been trying to fix up all of Washington, D.C. He's got all the fountains operating. The Meridian Hill Park suddenly has a fountain operating again. Beautiful cascading waterfall appearing in Washington, D.C. People are like, that was a fountain? Yeah, President Trump fixed it. The fountain at Union Station. There was a fountain there? Yes, President Trump fixed it. The one in Freedom Plaza. I used to walk by there. I didn't know there was a fountain there. President Trump fixed it. It's now overflowing with wonderful water. It looks great. The city's a lot safer. The murders are coming down. The National Guard is deployed. It is so much better. And the left, in its desperation for a scandal, appears to be once again trying to create one SPLC style. And the president said yesterday, they keep vandalizing our reflecting pool. Here's the president talking about this. He's actually issued a bunch of statements on this subject in the last 24 hours. Here he is yesterday.
0: We had vandals. You know, we have 200, 300-foot slit right through it, probably a box cutter or a knife of some kind. Or we had people lifting up the basic, some of the, but it's not a lot of damage, but it's, we'll probably have to let the water out and refix it. They went in there with a knife. I was just told by the people over at Parks, they have five people are arrested and five people are under investigation right now. And it's a sad thing. In addition to that, we put brand new, beautiful grass all around. They put these massive letters on the grass. You probably know about that, right? And they said 86-47. They probably got that from the dirty cop, Comey. You know he's a dirty cop, don't you? Dirty cop. He's a crooked guy. They destroyed the grass. So that's a big thing. But we're going to get it back very soon.
6: Yeah, it's simple. They don't like beautiful things. Beautiful things attract people. And if people are attracted, then they might think that Trump's doing a good thing for the country. You can't let that happen, so you got to destroy everything. You got to write, eliminate Trump in the grass, just like James Comey did with seashells. Psychos. But Jim, these people are nuts. And in fact, producer Jim has located some interesting audio. Should I play it for them, Jim? What am I looking at here? Do you have that audio?
5: I do.
6: Share it with me, would you?
22: Let's go! Let's go!
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25: Algae is doing good today, honey.
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25: Yeah, algae!
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25: Algae!
6: You know, what's crazy is that audio of those people screaming is real. It's total, there's no parody there. That's just people screaming at about how much they love algae. That's unbelievable.
5: And then you look at algae, they're proud of it.
6: We're so proud of you. We're proud of you. Have you noticed the left is more interesting seeing algae grow up than humans? You know, Graham Platner got endorsed by Planned Parenthood because they love when the babies are snuffed out. But algae, we got to grow it. As long as we can hurt the American people's ability to appreciate the reflecting pool, that's a good thing. Wow, what a destructive force the left is. Holy cow. The emotional incontinence on display. But the president, undeterred, he said, we're just going to fix it. You know, they're draining what they have to of the reflecting pool right now. They're going to clean it up. As usual,
3: like everything else with the left, it just costs an extraordinary amount of money in order to fix the problems that they've created. But we're doing what we can here because the president is, he feels the pressure right now. You know why? Because Independence Day is coming up. Independence Day is coming up. This is about the 250th anniversary of the country. And the president is so thoroughly dedicated to getting all of this looking glorious so that we can truly celebrate as a nation that he remains undeterred, even in the face of these lunatics attacking the reflecting pool. What a bunch of whack jobs. Glad to see he's confronting that. Really, really enjoy that. We have a lot of other news that's breaking our way. I'm going to get to it coming up on another busy edition of The Vince Show. Stay with us.
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25: 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And let's hear what you have to say. The Vince Show.
26: Hey, Jim, did you see that story in your state about a Tesla driver who alleges that autopilot is the reason that he drove at a very high rate of speed through a woman's home, killing her?
27: I did hear that, yes.
26: Did you see what happened at what actually came out about it now? It turns out that he overrode the system himself and accelerated through the wall, which is not that surprising. Now, I have one of these Teslas. I don't know if he's got the same model year. I've got a current model year Tesla Model 3. I love the vehicle. It's so cool. And FSD, the autopilot of the car, there's a difference, I guess, between autopilot and FSD. But it's amazing. It's just what an amazing thing. We don't yet have flying cars, although I think Elon's working on it. But the ability of the car to drive itself is remarkable to me. And I saw the surveillance footage of this. Of the guy who claims that it was FSD, full self-driving, that did it. Like, FSD doesn't do that. He was driving at 73 miles an hour when he went through the wall of the house. He was in a neighborhood, a residential neighborhood. If, let's just pretend for a moment it was FSD driving 73 miles per hour in the neighborhood, you would have slammed the brakes long before you got to the house. It's just, I saw the video and I was like, it just doesn't even make sense. Anyway, it turns out that's what happened. He took over. He manually overrode the vehicle self-driving system, according to the latest reports, pressed the accelerator pedal, drove through the wall of a home, killing a woman, which is really freaking awful. My other reaction to it, as soon as I saw the story and I was like, I didn't believe it. I was like, I don't think that was FSD. I thought, but people will blame it. You know what I mean? How many of these stories are we going to get where somebody's actually driving the vehicle and they make some sort of horrific mistake because they were too reckless? There's no question the car accelerates fast. You know how fast the Model 3 performance goes? 0 to 60 in 2.9 seconds. That is a very fast vehicle. It wasn't not that long ago. That was unheard of for a mass production vehicle to be able to get something like that. 2.9 seconds? And some of those the higher end Teslas, the ones that they just retired, the Model S Plaid, what is that? 1.9 seconds, 0 to 60. That's a fast moving vehicle if you slam the accelerator. And if you don't know what you're doing, you could hurt somebody if you're actually driving that vehicle yourself. I knew it. I knew people would blame the FSD. I knew it. They'd be like, oh, actually, it was the car that did it. Okay. Well, let's double check. Let's check that out. So kind of a fascinating story. I do want to thank Elon, though. Thank you. And he didn't give me the car. But the fact that he's responsible for making this company, I love it. I really love it. It's just great. We in the Colonnade household, I've got the electric vehicle because I don't use it a ton. Although I've done the long road trip with it, I really have enjoyed it. It worked great. I didn't anticipate it. A couple years back, I was like, I don't think that's gonna work. No, it works great actually. It works great. Your car can do a ton of the driving. It's wonderful. The whole thing is great. I'm always bragging to Jim. I'm like, yeah, my car's driving me. I'm getting breakfast. Jim's like, where's your car driving you? It's awesome. But my wife has the internal combustion engine. So I'm keeping the portfolio diversified. Yeah. You know, I got any potential problem we can handle. But that was a wild story out of Texas. Crazy, crazy, crazy. Let me get to some breaking news now. Speaking of Texas, I've got news stories for you. You ready? Here's another one. This is from Andy Noe. What a great reporter Andy Noe has been through the years. I've always enjoyed talking to him. And he has, he's put himself in physical peril to cover the evils of Antifa. And here's what we have. Breaking exclusive. This is out from Andy Noe's great Substack, I believe. It's called No Comment. NGO is his name. No Comment. Breaking exclusive. North Texas Antifa terror cell members sentenced to a combined 450 years in federal prison. You ready for this? You ready for some good news on a Tuesday? It's only Tuesday, and I've got good news for you. Fort Worth, Texas, Dateline. 8 members of a North Texas Antifa terror cell received historic federal sentences today, Tuesday, with prison terms ranging from 30 years to life in prison for their roles in the shooting ambush on an Immigration and Customs Enforcement detention facility. The attack led to the first federal Antifa terrorism prosecution and later convictions in U.S. history. U.S. District Judge Mark T. Pittman sentenced ringleader Benjamin Haniel Song to 100 years in prison. Today, 100 years in prison for one of these Antifa terrorists. Song was convicted of the most serious offenses in the case, including attempted murder and discharging a firearm in furtherance of a crime of violence. Prosecutors proved at trial that he shot Alvarado Police Lieutenant Thomas Gross in the neck during the 4th of July attack last year. Bradford Morris, a trans militant and sex worker, whoa, trans militant? How many trans militants are we going to have to deal with? Trans militant and sex worker known as Megan Morris, who lived in a Dallas commune with other trans individuals he referred to as his, quote, wives, was sentenced to 50 years. The Kessler Heights neighborhood commune also functioned as one of the group's bases. Maricela Rueda was sentenced to 70 years in prison. Elizabeth Soto sentenced to 50 years in prison. As I'm going through this, I want you to understand, of course, that these are consequences coming for the terrorists who would dare attack our countries. These are insurrectionists, leftist terrorists who are now facing the consequences of their own action. And this story should be widely heard. It won't be, other than this powerful radio broadcast. But it unfortunately, it's not going to get the attention it deserves. Often, like what we talked about earlier, with J.D. Vance's fraud force taking down these fraudsters, billions of dollars in theft. And we've got major media outlets who are pretending like these stories aren't even happening. They are happening. Because of the large number of defendants, Chief U.S. District Judge Reed O'Connor simultaneously sentenced 4 additional convicts in a separate courtroom. Cameron Arnold, also known as Autumn Hill, another tranny, received 50 years in prison. Zachary Evitz received 50 years. Savannah Batten received 50 years in prison. Daniel Rolando Sanchez Estrada, a Mexican national, received 30 years in prison. The defendants were now among 9 Antifa members convicted by a federal jury in March following the first federal Antifa terrorism trial in U.S. history. Their prison sentences are the longest in American history for convicted violent Antifa members. Yeah. Who was saying, didn't we have a story recently, Jim, where the left was once again insisting that Antifa is not a real organization? That this was, what was it, the SPLC guy or something was asked about this? And he's like, well, I decided by my lot, Senator. We've determined Antifa is not real. It's fake. No, it's real. It's real. In fact, they were convicted by a federal jury. This was back in March. They've now been sentenced. One of these guys has 100 years in prison, a full century. I don't think, I'm going to go ahead and guess here, that he's going to make it to the 260th anniversary of America. Wait, excuse me. 350th. Look at me doing math. 350th. I don't think he's going to make it there. We'll see about 260. The cell plotted and carried out an attack on the Prairie Land ICE Detention Center in Alvarado, Texas last year, Independence Day, July 4th of 2025. Jurors found the defendants guilty of offenses, including providing material support to terrorists, rioting, conspiracy involving explosives, and related crimes. The trial featured extensive evidence regarding the group's ideology, its planning, its preparation for the attack. 7 of the co-defendants pled guilty ahead of the trial, and 5 agreed to cooperate with prosecutors and testify against their comrades. Oh, I love this. They're all turning on each other. As a part of their plea deals, they admitted and signed stipulated facts to the court that they organized behind an Antifa ideology. Oh, there it is. Oh, they all admitted they're Antifa. That just like, what was that guy, Antifa Kyle? Remember him? When the feds took him into custody in Minneapolis? He had his sweatshirt on. How do you know he's Antifa? It says on his sweatshirt, on his hoodie, I'm Antifa! Exclamation point. One of those co-defendants, Lynette Sharp, told jurors that members trained together with firearms and coordinated through encrypted signal chats. Evidence that was introduced at trial showed that members operated under aliases and carefully planned the direct action. Jurors viewed video evidence showing the cell arriving dressed in black block. They're dressed in all black, essentially. And masks. They wear masks to conceal their identities. And equipped with firearms, body armor, medical supplies, and explosive devices. According to testimony, Song acquired 11 firearms and distributed them among members of the group before the operation. The group used explosive fireworks to lure federal agents and facility personnel from the detention center before opening fire. Yeah, you remember that? The goal being, if we create a conflagration outside, it'll lure federal agents out and we can shoot them. Doesn't this kind of sound familiar? Now, obviously, this played out in real life. This sounds a lot like the attempted attack on the White House that was just thwarted. The feds just stopped an attack on the White House that was very similar in nature. Explosive drones, right? Flown either, the goal was either over the South Lawn or in the vicinity of the White House. They were looking to create a storm, a stampede out of the UFC event. And the goal was to shoot the fleeing crowd as it went down. It's almost as if these left-wing terrorists are operating from some sort of customary playbook about how they want to carry out these attacks. Lieutenant Gross, who they shot, survived the shooting. Jurors were shown his blood-stained ballistic vest during testimony. Investigators recovered a cache of weapons, ammunition, and electronic devices stored in Faraday bags designed to block signals. Authorities also later recovered Antifa anarchist propaganda. Testimony established that members of the group had trained together and collectively acquired more than 50 firearms before the attack. 50. Curious about that. You know, that's a lot of guns. 50 firearms. It's also a lot of money. It's not, if you've ever bought a gun, especially a quality one, it, you know, it costs you a good amount of money to acquire a weapon. Where are they getting all their money from? They got all this planning going on. They've got signal chats. They have organized weapons training, 50 firearms acquired, terror cells right here in the United States of America. It's no wonder the president is trying to take down Antifa. He issued an executive order on the subject, and the federal government has been all over this. They've secured now these convictions and subsequently sentences for all these Antifa lunatics. But we need a lot more than that. I mean, it's one thing to take down these foot soldiers. It's another to take down the organizers behind all of it, the money operations. Defense attorneys argued during the trial that the direct action was a, quote, protest. It was a protest, Jim. It was protected by the Constitution. You're allowed to shoot at law enforcement, according to the Constitution. That's literally the defense that they came up with. They said the shooting was not planned. That was spontaneous. Jurors rejected those arguments after 2 days of deliberations. Each day of the trial drew Antifa supporters to the federal courthouse. Some gathered inside the courtroom while others demonstrated outside. Liberal and far left activists argued that the prosecution criminalized protest activity. They shot law enforcement. It was an ambush shooting. What kind of mental illness has you maintaining an argument that this was peaceful protest? And then you look at the mugshots. Andy Ngo has posted a lot of these mugshots of these Antifa crazy people. And you look at them and you go, yeah, Yeah, I don't know what it is. I don't know what it is about the poison of this ideology, but it manifests itself visually. You can see it. You can see it in the mugshots. I know instantly, for some reason, I can just tell looking at you, that you're animated by this insane left-wing terroristic ideology. And there's lots of these people. They need help before they take it too far. Now, the people I just talked about, they took it too far. And now one of them is looking at 100 years in prison. Good. You need consequences. You need consequences for this. So we can stop it from ever happening in the first place. More ahead on The Vince Show.
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26: The next 24 hours are going to be so fun and interesting. Hold on. I've got more details coming up on what the president is up to and why it's driving Washington utterly bananas. President Trump in the Lehigh Valley in Pennsylvania right now, meeting with workers and holding a big rally. I love this for a bunch of reasons. One, he's on the campaign trail. But two, he's getting all charged up before he heads off to see those establishment Republicans in the Senate tomorrow. Listen to him. Here he is live.
6: Yeah, we had a rigged election, but they were so stupid. They kept everything going a little bit for us. And what we've done in the last year and a half, nobody's ever seen anything like it. They put America first, they put China first, they put illegal aliens first and everybody else first, but you. But we put you first by a lot. But at long last, you finally have a president who is putting workers first, putting Pennsylvania first, and putting America first. We're doing that, and we're doing it like nobody's ever seen
26: so
6: before.
26: I know what's going to happen here. The president at some point is going to mention the Save America Act. The crowd is going to go absolutely wild for it. And the president's going to be all charged up, all high off of that effort, and rightfully so. And then he's off to the Senate tomorrow where he's got to deal with all these Senate Republicans who say, it just can't be done. We just can't pass it. In fact, the president was just asked about John Thune's stubbornness to even push this thing through. And he goes, this guy's got to be a leader. Here he is a moment ago, shared by the White House.
6: He's a leader. John's a leader. That's what being is a leader about. Look, we have to be able to get proof of citizenship when you vote. Otherwise, we don't have elections. We have to be able to get voter ID. So John is a leader, and hopefully he can get the votes.
26: Yeah, baby. All right. So the president is getting ready for it. And how better to get ready for it than to meet with a bunch of great American Trump voters all together in Pennsylvania? Very excited to hear from him and very excited to hear about his efforts to get things like the Save America Act passed. Credible elections. It's funny. I checked in on that live. Jim, what subject was he talking about? Elections. Right away. That's the issue he's on. Oh, he'll be good. It's like Superman being charged up by the sun. You know how, like, when he needs to get recharged, he flies up into space, lets the sun recharge. Boom, he's back into the fight. President Trump doing that rally, checking with the voters, little focus group. And sure enough, he's ready to go. Tomorrow, big lunch with the Senate Republicans, invited by Florida Senator Rick Scott. John Thune's being driven crazy. Who invited Trump to the lunch? Rick Scott did. And Trump accepted his invitation. Thumbelina's going crazy. I love it. Can't wait to share what we're learning when I'm back with you tomorrow. Hey, subscribe to the podcast, would you? Rumble.com/Vince to get it. I'll be back with you on the radio show tomorrow.
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0: rising from the heart of the swamp, a beacon of truth is casting its light. 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Here's Vince Colonnaise.
1: 844-484-3872, 844-4 the USA. That's the way to join us today. From coast to coast, from sea to shining sea. Did you know that we don't really have any founding documents, save for one poem attached to the pedestal of the Statue of Liberty, many decades after the Statue of Liberty was actually assembled, dedicated, and sitting there? Yeah, that poem's in charge of America's foreign policy. You ready for what our policy is? We don't have borders. Allow everybody in. Sorry, everybody can go home now. The game is over. Those are the rules. That's according to the left. They think that one poem, they've been on this for years. They keep coming back to it. Anytime we deport people who've invaded our country, they say, but what about the poem? What poem? A poem by a woman called Emma Lazarus put on the pedestal of the Statue of Liberty in a completely different century from the one when the Statue of Liberty was put up. And it's called The New Colossus. And, for example, one of the women over on Ms. Now, her name is Nicole Wallace. You may recognize her from her resting Democrat face. She said this week, yesterday, after that big Supreme Court decision that said, of course the president can tell people who are only here temporarily that they have to go home now. We gave you temporary protected status. That temporary time is now over, and you definitely have to go home. Now, this is cause for utter panic on the left. They are losing their minds. Which, doesn't that kind of give away one of their games? They need these people in the country for power. Listen to Nicole Wallace yesterday moping about it.
2: Supreme Court making a mockery of the words emblazoned on the Statue of Liberty. Quote, give me your tired, your poor, your huddled masses yearning to breathe free is where we start today.
1: It's where we start today. You know what other words are in that poem that she didn't cite? Wretched refuse. That's a way to describe the immigrants who come to the country. Wretched refuse. Is that what Nicole Wallace thinks? Given that's our only founding document now. It's not even a founding document. The wretched refuse. She didn't mention that part. No. That's insanity. That's utter insanity. But she's upset that we're going to be deporting people. Now, who are we deporting? Who's being sent home? Well, it's Haitians and Syrians. Haitians and Syrians. Many of whom didn't even come from Haiti or Syria. They came from a bunch of other countries and then finally arrived here and said, hey, I'd like asylum now, please. And they're not entitled to it forever. Boy, we're a generous country, aren't we? We took them all in. This dates back to 2010. Haiti, in the case of Haiti, dates back to 2010. Why? There was an earthquake, a devastating one. A devastating earthquake, January of 2010, before the month was over, we had granted temporary protected status to Haitians to come to the United States and to stay here for a time. How long is that supposed to last? Let's see. 2010 was the earthquake. It's 2016. So maybe after 16 years, temporary is over? Have you ever temporarily stayed somewhere for 16 years? That's quite a temporary stay. Especially if it's not your own country. So the Haitians have to go. The Syrians have been here since the designation was made in 2012, 14 years. Now, what was that designation about? It wasn't a natural disaster. It was about the civil war going on in Syria. Guess what's over? The civil war in Syria. Bashar al-Assad is gone. Why are you staying here? There's no reason. Go home. Go home. Now's the time. America's been very generous. Contrary to what all these Democrats are now saying, this is very cruel. This is very cruel. There's nothing cruel about it. We've been overly generous, and now our generosity is being abused as people are suing to try and stay in the United States. Stephen Miller is so good at the White House. He was covering some of this yesterday. He stepped up to the press, and they were asking him, okay, are you really going to deport Haitians? Are you really going to deport Syrians? Yeah.
3: For anyone who loses TPS status as a result of this ruling.
4: Well, of course, if you no longer have status in this country, then you're supposed to be deported. And in particular, in the case of the Haitians, the Biden administration flew over vast number. It's hard to know the exact number, but they're probably more than a million illegal immigrants from Haiti. That's not counting the border crossers into the United States. So these are people who've only been here for a few months, who are receiving welfare, whose all their ties, all their social connections, all their family is back in their home country of Haiti. And of course, that's where they should go.
1: So some of them have been, you just heard Stephen Miller explain, some of the Haitians have been here for a few months under the Temporary Protected Status Program. How does that work exactly? Think about the timeline of what he just described. The earthquake was in 2010. We just conferred under Joe Biden temporary protected status.

0: So they were already in other countries because of the earthquake, you see. Bill Malusian reacts to this. He goes, this is 100% correct. When I was at the Del Rio, Texas Haitian bridge camp in 2021, remember that? The drone footage of all of the Haitians piling in under the bridge, getting into the country because Joe Biden opened the borders. Many of the Haitians told me that they had been living in Chile and Brazil for years before coming to the United States illegally for economic, not safety reasons. The Haitians were dumping and tearing up their Chilean documents at the river's edge to hide this fact from the United States so it wouldn't hurt their fraudulent asylum claims. The idea that all these Haitians came directly from Haiti after an earthquake or an assassination is false. Many of them were living happily and safely for years in South America until Biden's open border policies became too attractive to pass up. Others also flew into the United States via Joe Biden's mass parole program, which was supposed to be only for a 2-year humanitarian parole grants. Of course, most never left. Most never left. Look at that. Bill Malusian. We actually have a reporter on our hands. How many reporters are out there who are willing to tell the truth about this? You know how many documents were dropped south of the Rio Grande before people came into the United States? A ton. Journalists like Bill Malusian, independent reporters, were able to go over there, take a look, and like, whoa, there's identifying paperwork everywhere. And then people come into the country, and the claim on the left is that they're quote, undocumented. What? They destroyed their documents, or they dispensed of their documents before they got into the country. And then we created new documents for them anyway, so they're not undocumented. That's a lie. One of the great questions and answer yesterday with Stephen Miller was, hey, is Haiti safe? And he said, yeah, for Haitians.
1: Does the administration consider Haiti a safe country?
2: For Haitians, absolutely. Yes. So yes, Haitians live in Haiti. It's not our position that Haitians should leave Haiti. I mean, it'd be crazy for us to say that Haitians couldn't live in Haiti. It's their country. Of course, Haitians should live in Haiti.
0: Yeah. What I thought we were against family separation. Why would we separate Haitians from their families in Haiti? Why would we do that? Isn't that crazy? We shouldn't do that. Let's reunite these families. This is a family reunification effort.
2: There's no viable asylum, or use a technical term here, CAT claim or withholding claim for any Haitian seeking relief from going back to Haiti, to their homeland. The fact that there might be pockets of Haiti where there's higher crime rates, guess what? There's pockets of Chicago with crime rates just as high, right? There's pockets of cities like St. Louis with crime just as high. Pockets of Los Angeles with crime just as high. It has never been the case that having communities that have high crime rates is a basis for asylum. Never has been, never will be.
0: No, it's not. It's not in the law at all. Oh, there are areas of our country that are violent. It's not a reason to come into the United States of America and claim asylum. Not under our statutes. And so, what a great decision by the court. I love the left. The left only views the court as a vehicle for power. It's not about the Constitution. It's not about the rule of law to them. So they have trouble even understanding what the court just did. You ready for the New York Times headline, Jim, on this temporary protective status thing? Headline: Supreme Court expands Trump's power over immigration. Expands. The court did no such thing. They didn't expand anything. It's not even within their power to expand or contract power. The court renders judgments on whether or not something is lawful or constitutional, and they found that the president's powers were entirely lawful and entirely constitutional. And that any claim that Haitians and Syrians can stay without the permission of the American people is false. It's just false. So go home. But this is how the media don't even know how to write. Well, maybe they do. Maybe this is just a straight up lie. Could be. It's a combination of both. But there's also a lot of ignorance that the court gives power or takes it away or takes away the right to this or gives you the right to that. Have you ever seen headlines like that? It happens all the time. It's not journalism. It's not journalism at all. The court makes findings. It finds that the president does have the authority to do this. It finds that, yes, he's following the Constitution, or it finds that, no, he violated the Constitution or any other

0: party before the court. That's the point. It doesn't expand or contract power. It shouldn't. But that's how the left views it. The New York Times is giving away its disposition towards the court. It's meant to give power to Democrats, which is why they want to pack it so desperately. More ahead on The Vince Show.
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0: The President of the United States busy on Truth Social today. We've got some updates on Iran as well. Iran getting chippy in the President saying they're violating the ceasefire. We'll see what happens next. But on immigration, on our national sovereignty, the president posted this, quote, "It was just announced that, and I'm not necessarily thrilled to be talking about it because it does not exactly sound nice. The Trump administration has the highest average daily arrest rate by ICE and CBP, including total detention with final orders of removal, than any other president by far. The pending final orders are being seriously delayed by the courts, but that is also a record. President Trump has the highest 12-month removal total by far of any president, despite the fact that they fudged their numbers by including people that never even tried to come into the country." That would be his, he's talking about his predecessors. Obama was famous for this. I want to remind you of something because I don't think a lot of people realize this. Remember how the left, or somebody, started calling Obama the deporter in chief? You remember this? That was like a, you probably scratched your, like, how did he get that superlative of all things? Like, Obama never once, I never looked at him and was like, man, that guy's really fighting for our sovereignty. Oh, thank goodness he's actually deporting. No. So what was that about? The answer to that is the Obama administration had reclassified various categories of encounters as deportations. So they had padded their numbers dramatically to cover up the fact that they weren't actually doing a very good job securing America's border. They just orchestrated a cover-up of it. It was a Soviet vote-counting exercise, in this case, deportations. That's what was happening. So all of that rambling about, oh, well, Obama was the deporter-in-chief, this is not true. It was never true. It was a statistical trick that they were playing on the American people. And the president here is acknowledging that. He goes, they fudged the numbers. They included people that never even tried to come into the country. Likewise, the average daily catch and repatriation is by far the highest under President Trump. Here, the president writing in the third person. Either he wrote this or someone else wrote this, but he said under President Trump. No other president comes close. So when you hear these anchors, pundits, Democrats, and communists try to make the case that the president's numbers are comparable, President Obama's numbers, excuse me, are comparable to President Trump, it would be nice if people like Milquetoast Shannon Bream and others would put up a little fight. Just a little. Thank you for your attention to this matter. Oh, why does Shannon Bream have to catch a straw? I love Shannon. I refuse to join in on the president's egregious assault on Shannon Bream. Now, Shannon can handle it. She can handle it. And the best thing she could possibly do is take the president's advice here, look at the numbers, and go, oh, yeah, he's totally right about this. But it's amazing that those myths, those lies continue. Well, Obama was great at deporting. No, he wasn't. He was great at selling us out. That's what he was great at. Obama was great at betraying us. Obama was great at overhauling the American government and getting it off of the things that actually matter to the American people. Taking over a sixth of the economy for the dumpster fire that became Obamacare. Remember when everyone got to keep their doctors? Nope. No, they didn't. Remember when your premiums and your deductibles went down? No, they didn't. They went up. The whole country getting hit very hard by Obamacare. Thanks, Obama. Thanks, Obama. And you can thank Obama for Joe Biden, too. That Joe Biden era was an Obama special. He did that, too. Terrible. And speaking of that, if you're going to talk about Obama's immigration record, you can't leave out the Biden era. The Joe Biden arrives, they just kicked the borders wide open. They created new ways to get smuggled into the country at taxpayer expense. They'd fly people deep into all of these cities. And now they're freaking out that we're getting rid of them. Because in the end, it was always about political power for the left. They're using these human beings. They're exploiting them. They need them because they don't like you. It's as simple as that. You don't serve their purposes. They need new voters. They need warm bodies to populate the Electoral College and congressional seats. They just need the people. And they keep saying it out loud. We can't let them go. We can't let them know. They have to be American citizens. I'm sorry, what? The people who are getting temporary protective status, we have a moral obligation to make them American citizens? We do not. But the left is claiming we must. I've got so much more to get to on The Vid Show.

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24: Well, you want some humanity? You want to hear what decency sounds like? Listen to the Borders or our Tom Holman talking about how the decent thing to do is to preserve our country's borders and get rid of the rapists who've invaded them. Listen to this.
25: I don't want to hear another damn word about President Trump being inhumane. He's saving lives every day. There's been studies done that 31% of women, these studies are done by independent groups, up to 31% of women that make that journey coming to the United States get sexually assaulted. 31% admitted they got sexually assaulted making that journey. If 31 admitted it, how many is that number really? So when President Trump has illegal immigration down 97%, how many women aren't being raped? How many children aren't dying making that journey? How many known suspected terrorists aren't coming into the country? How many pounds of fentanyl isn't coming across the border to kill Americans?
24: That's right.
25: President Trump is saving thousands of lives every month, but no one wants to talk about it.
24: Yeah, what's the humane thing to do? Pretty sure the humane thing to do is to protect women from being abused, raped, sexually assaulted. I think the humane thing to do is keep children alive. The humane thing to do is not sell people a bill of goods, not tell them that they can just invade the country and they'll get to stay here forever. The humane thing to do is enforce the rule of law, make the laws really clear, and make the consequences clear. That's the humane thing to do. Law and order. Demonstrate care for the vulnerable. That's the humane thing to do. It's not what the left is interested in. They're interested in projecting. They accuse you of indecency to advance their own. In fact, Senator Ed Markey, Democrat, is today complaining about the fact that the Supreme Court did agree that President Trump has the power to end temporary protected status for Haitians and Syrians. And he goes, you got to keep them here. We have a moral obligation to keep them here. Listen to how he describes it.
26: This decision will place in grave risk the lives of people, and Trump wants to send TPS holders back to unsafe conditions, and it's the far right extremists.
24: It's the far right extremists. So unsafe conditions, like what are you talking about? I didn't craft this idea, but I really think it's so smart. I've seen a bunch of people posting it. They remember when the left got mad at President Trump for reportedly referring to Haiti as a bleep hole country. Remember that? It's a bleep hole country. Trump, what a bigot. He described Haiti correctly. What a bigot. And then they told us, then the left told us, actually, Haiti's amazing. Haiti's wonderful. Like, I wish I was in Haiti right now. I love Haiti so much. Haiti, Haiti, Haiti. Everyone loves Haiti. That was the position they took instantly because President Trump had reportedly said that. And now when President Trump is like, well, if it's a wonderful country, everybody can go home. They're like, no, it's a bleep hole country. You can't send them there. You know how bleeping bleepy it is in bleeping Haiti? You're so cruel. Why would you send them to bleeping Haiti? That's a bleep hole. Okay. So the incoherence is a feature, not a bug. That's the point. It's all about power. All of it. It's like, no, you got, they're wonderful. You got to keep them here. Their country's great unless you try and send them back. Then they have to stay here. Because there's no country Democrats hate more than America. There's not. Go ahead, name one. Name a country that Democrats hate more than America. I'll wait. Jim, can you think of any? Do Democrats hate Iran more than they hate America?
27: No.
24: Do they hate Russia more than they hate America?
27: No.
24: I Just rack your brain. Just try and figure out which country they hate more than us. I'm not, maybe Hungary at times. They still hate. I think they still hate America more. As long as Trump's at the top. I mean, this is why so many Democrats claim that they can't even be proud of our country, because President Trump is the president, and too many Americans like him. So I hate my own country. I won't even fly an American flag, is their position.
2: I got one.
24: Go ahead. Which is it?
2: Israel.
24: Oh. Yeah. That might be the correct answer. Even Israel, though. I don't know. I'm not sure. I feel like America and Israel are neck and neck in terms of the loathing of the American left. They certainly train the kids in school. I think they spend more time on hating America than they do on Israel, but I could be wrong. But Ed Markey, sorry, I strayed away from Ed Markey, the guy who is attacking the rest of us for being indecent when his position is that we shouldn't have borders.
26: TPS holders back to unsafe conditions, and it's the far right extremists sitting on the Supreme Court who has just let him sever this critical lifeline for Haitians and for TPS holders from all around the world. We have a moral duty to protect TPS holders and provide this vulnerable group with protections and a permanent pathway to citizenship in our country.
24: Wait a second. What does the letter T stand for in TPS? This isn't from Office Space. This isn't your TPS reports. This is temporary protected status. Temporary. Did I just hear him say that they got to stay forever? He said not just that they have to stay forever. They need a permanent pathway to citizenship. I'm sorry. I thought I was told a second ago that you Democrats had no interest in what do they call it? The Great Replacement Theory? You had no interest in that. That we're just taking care of struggling people. Oh, we're not going to hand out citizenship. That's a right-wing conspiracy theory. We're trying to bring in new voters. Ed Markey said, they've got to stay. We have a moral duty to keep people who are here, allegedly, temporarily, permanently, as United States citizens. World.
26: We have a moral duty to protect TPS holders and provide this vulnerable group with protections and a permanent pathway to citizenship in our country.
24: No, we don't. It's actually the exact opposite of that. We have a moral obligation to enforce the rules. We have a moral obligation to our families, to our country, to our Lord and Savior. We don't have a moral obligation to betray our people. This is a perversion of what we're supposed to do as Americans. An utter perversion. And Ed Markey is standing, he's surrounded by a bunch of these lunatic Democrats. I can't name all of them. Who is this squad member? Remind me of this, Jim, the bald black woman who is always yelling at Trump all the time.
2: Ayanna Pressley.
24: Oh, is Ayanna Pressley? Yes, okay. So Ayanna Pressley is there. She's standing next to him. Max Frost is there. I recognize that guy. There's Debbie Wasserman Schultz. Remember, she was fired by the DNC for rigging the election in 2016. These are awful human beings. And they're standing once again on the steps of the United States Supreme Court, accusing sitting Supreme Court justices of being extremists, which is precisely the behavior that led to multiple assassination attempts on the very justices that Ed Markey is once again doing that against. You know, there was a guy who tried to assassinate Brett Kavanaugh. There was a recent swatting attack on Amy Coney Barrett. Never-ending attacks on the United States Supreme Court justices by lefties who are looking to compel outcomes that have nothing to do with the Constitution or the law and everything to do with the left's political priorities. In fact, the assassination attempt on Brett Kavanaugh was designed, that the reason that guy wanted to do it was to compel the United States Supreme Court to protect the murder of children, to enable the murder of children en masse in the United States. That's what that guy wanted. Don't overturn Roe versus Wade. We need to abort 1 million babies a year. It's the most important thing. So he was willing to give up his life in an effort to kill Brett Kavanaugh for that outcome. And he was urged on by Chuck Schumer, who declared that the left was coming for the sitting conservative-appointed, Republican-appointed Supreme Court justices. So has the left backed off of this tactic? No, Ed Markey's doing a presser, standing next to the bald black lady and Max Frost and Debbie Wasserman Schultz with the crazy hair. They're all standing there threatening Supreme Court justices again, calling them extremists, acting like they're not adhering to the Constitution, and saying that the most important priority you have is to open your borders and grant citizenship to people who didn't earn it. How about no? How about never? In fact, the Trump administration, there's a general counsel over the Department of Homeland Security. His name's James Percival. And he's got the mustache to go with his last name. I feel like if your last name's Percival, you've got to have the mustache. He's got it. He was on television with Bill Malusian. And Bill asked about deportations. What's going to happen here? And listen to Mr. Percival.
3: Well, frankly, this case never needed to go to the Supreme Court. It's a very straightforward legal issue. The T in TPS stands for temporary, yet many of these designations go back decades. We have designations from 1998 for Hurricane Mitch that we're still trying to get rid of. But to answer your question, President Trump has been trying to end these programs since 2017. So these people have been on notice for 9 years that this day is coming. So what we would say now is it's closing time, which means you don't have to go home, but you can't stay here. The good news is it's not too late to get a $2,600 check and a free flight home.
24: Even when they leave, we're being generous. Even when they leave, it's like, hey, we're going to cut you a check. We'll get your flight out of here, but you got to go. You got to go. I think this is what Chuck Schumer was describing as cruel and inhumane. We're paying for their flights. What? Has the government ever cut you a check for a flight? I don't remember that. I don't remember the government sending me money for gas. I don't remember anything like that. But the Haitians get it. The Syrians get it. Little going away gift, you know? Right at the door. We just handed it to them. A lot of money. It's closing time. You don't have to go home. But you can't stay here. Can they play that on the airplane when they all get on board? All right, buckle up. Back to Port-au-Prince. Here we go. It's funny. I'm not, you know, I don't know about you. Actually, I do know about you. Forget it. I'm gonna make a safe assumption about you. You have had it up to here with the phony moral blackmail. You've had it up to here. Not a chance does this work on you. Ed Markey telling you what your moral obligations are. Chuck Schumer telling you what the cruel and inhumane things are and what the decent things are. You've had it up to here. No more moral blackmail. You have devalued that currency so thoroughly that, in fact, the second you utter some sort of judgment, I will just assume the opposite is true. That's my position towards these Democrats. Whatever they say. Your moral obligation is to give citizenship to Haitians. No, my moral obligation is to American citizens than to deport the Haitians who have already overstayed their welcome. And we gave them a very generous welcome. 16 years? 16 years, baby. It's closing time. You don't have to go home, but you can't stay here. More ahead on The Vince Show.
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40: A better life with Dr. Sanjay Gupta.
41: There are lots of things you can measure to get an idea of how healthy you are at any given moment. 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But how about how healthy you will be and how long you're likely to live? According to a new study out of the University at Buffalo, two simple strength tests are pretty accurate at predicting longevity in older women. One is hand grip strength, and the other is how quickly people can stand up from a seated position without using their arms. By the way, I remember interviewing former President Jimmy Carter when he was quite old and being really impressed how he just popped out of the chair without using his arms. Not a lot of older people can actually do that. But I think the message here is that maintaining strength as you age is going to help you perform everyday activities, but also help you avoid injury and stay independent. I'm Dr. Sanjay Gupta, helping you live a better life.
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4: All right. Yes. Well, anyway, I like Borders. That's the summary. That'll be the summary of the show. I really like Borders. I think they're worth having. I think they're worth having. You know, I don't, do you ever, it probably depends on where you live in the country, but in the Washington, D.C. area, I see it all over the place. It's like, we have spent so many years just bringing people in from every culture on planet Earth without any consideration about how to assimilate. It's true. Assimilation really does matter. You got to assimilate. You got to, if you want to be an American, you kind of have to take the oath, pledge your allegiance, just straight up love America. That's a precondition for coming here and becoming an American citizen, or at least in the minds of any normal American citizen. You should love this place if you're going to adopt it. And you should contribute to it as a condition of you being welcomed into this. But one of the things I've noticed, certainly I've been in the Washington, D.C. area, about 16 years now, and it's kind of been the same throughout. It's just like massive immigrant populations, a million different cultures. One of the challenges that come with that is like there are people who don't even speak the same language, or barely some little amount of English. People retain their customs, don't adopt anything relatively American. You feel like kind of a stranger in your own country, don't you, if you live in an environment like that? Which is a weird feeling. It's not the same as it used to be, for sure. So many places in America, you know, do people leave their doors unlocked anymore? Not that concerned about people breaking in or coming in at all? Can kids jump on a bike and circle the neighborhood, come back when the lights come back on? Does that happen a lot? Or is that less and less these days? I think it's pretty safe for me to make this assumption that it's less and less these days. Are there places in America where that's still happening? Yeah, sure. I'm confident of it. I've encountered it, actually. But those are diminishing. Those are diminishing. And so, big picture, illegal immigration, legal immigration, all of it. What we should be focused on first is taking care of the people who live here. Making sure that they're well cared for. Making sure that they have a functional country, that we have law and order. And so when you get Democrats who are coming out and they're lecturing us about how, oh, your most important moral obligation is to import more invaders to the country as quickly as possible. I think it should be very easy for most Americans to say, up yours. You shouldn't even be in office. What a betrayal. What a complete betrayal of our country. And these Democrats, you know, I love how like they're at this moment where they're like, oh man, our party's about to get really extreme if all these socialists start arriving. What do you mean about to get really extreme? I just think this whole idea that there's a left-wing civil war breaking out because they don't know how to handle the socialists, it has nothing to do with actual ideology, because like fundamentally they're all kind of agents of chaos, regardless of what they dress themselves up as. The real fight that they have going on is who gets to control the levers of power and whose pockets are lined by that control. That's what they're fighting about. Who's in charge of leading us on the path to destruction? How about none of you? More ahead on The Vince Show.
3: Vince Colonnaise.

0: in international waterways. So we'll express that tomorrow. I am certain that not only will every country in the Gulf region be supportive, probably with the exception of Iran, but all the GCC members will be supportive, but the whole world will be supportive. I know of no country on the planet that supports tolling or a fee for the use of the straits. That's just not, that's not going to happen. The president has been abundantly clear.
1: Well, he hasn't been abundantly clear on that one. That's why, because in the memorandum of understanding, where it said no tolls will be charged for 60 days. Here's more on Israel. And here we go.
2: Do you believe, as some elements of U.S. intelligence have assessed, that Israel is interested in undermining the current MOU?
0: I don't know. What intelligence are you talking about? It's being reported.
2: Well, is it true? I
0: don't know where you're getting that stuff from. We're working on this. The Israelis are exactly know what we're working on. All of our partners in the region know what we're working on. Everybody understands what the president's red lines and positions are on this. I don't know what reports you're referencing.
1: So there you go, and that goes back to the president over the last week. As we have said, the moral equivalency, and this is where he basically said Israel and Iran need to get it together as if the United States wasn't a part of it. It's like, what? And the blame that he put on Israel, where he made it seem, and that I thought that the worst thing that he did, made it seem as if, was trying to convince the public that Israel was attacking civilian sites instead of saying collateral damage, because that's where, you know, Hezbollah or whoever put their headquarters in. Here's more from Marco Rubio.
3: Israel signaled that, you know, it's reluctant to withdraw its forces back 10 kilometers from the buffer zone. Is that something that you would support as these talks go on in Washington, Israel withdrawing from some zones in southern Lebanon?
0: Well, the only reason Israel is in Lebanon is because Hezbollah launches rockets and drones from there. They've made that clear, and the talks continue today. They started yesterday. They'll go on today. They'll go on tomorrow, and that's exactly what they're talking to the Lebanese about with our mediation. And that is our hope that the Lebanese armed forces and the legitimate sovereign Lebanese government will continue to be able to control and secure more and more of their own territory, because that's who needs to control Lebanese territory, not a terrorist group like Hezbollah. So that's the goal. And I think the Israelis have been clear. They don't have any quarrels with the Lebanese people. They don't have any claims on the territory of Lebanon. The reason why they're involved there is because territory of Lebanon is being used to launch drones and missiles against Israel. But the more of that area the Lebanese armed forces is able to secure, the less of it's in Hezbollah's control, the less Israel will be in Lebanon. But obviously that's the process we're working through right now with these talks. That's at the core of these talks.
3: Is it your assessment that the Lebanese armed forces today, as it stands, are capable enough, trustworthy enough to actually...
0: Well, that's what we have to do. Look, we have to build up that capacity. That's been a longstanding challenge. I think the willingness is there. I think we need to help build up that capacity. And one of the issues that's been discussed in these negotiations is about the creation of pilot zones, specific defined areas where the Lebanese armed forces can go in, take control and secure that territory, and then move on to the next pilot zone. So it'll be a process. This is not going to happen overnight. I remind everybody that Israel was conducting operations in southern Lebanon well before this operation happened. And this is something we all want to see resolved for the future of Lebanon. We want to see a Lebanon that's in the control of their legitimate government, where there is no foreign government encroaching on their territory. And I want to reiterate that the Israelis have told us, and that is the only reason why they're there, is because Hezbollah is launching against their people.
1: As you can see, the message clearly has changed, as Marco Rubio seems to be over the last couple of days the point person. And understand that these things that Marco Rubio has said have been promoted by the president and the administration in social media. So it's not as if he's out there rogue talking about it. What happened is this, we brought you the one poll. The internal polls showed the White House, they were getting crushed, and Republicans were bailing big time once they found out what was in the memorandum of understanding. And what the president was attempting, and J.D. Vance was attempting to convince the country of, Republicans, when they heard it, weren't buying it. And that's why Rubio's been out there the last couple of days.

0: 9th through the 11th.
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0: heights instead of saying collateral damage, because that's where, you know, Hezbollah or whoever put their headquarters in. Here's more from Marco Rubio.
1: Israel signaled that, you know, it's reluctant to withdraw its forces back 10 kilometers from the buffer zone. Is that something that you would support as these talks go on in Washington, Israel withdrawing from some zones in southern Lebanon?
2: Well, the whole the only reason Israel is in Lebanon is because Hezbollah launches rockets and drones from there. They've made that clear, and the talks continue today. They started yesterday. They'll go on today. They'll go on tomorrow, and that's exactly what they're talking to the Lebanese about with our mediation, and that is our hope that the Lebanese armed forces and the legitimate sovereign Lebanese government will continue to be able to control and secure more and more of their own territory, because that's who needs to control Lebanese territory, not a terrorist group like Hezbollah. So that's the goal. And I think the Israelis have been clear. They don't have any quarrels with the Lebanese people. They don't have any claims on the territory of Lebanon. The reason why they're involved there is because territory of Lebanon is being used to launch drones and missiles against Israel. But the more of that area the Lebanese armed forces is able to secure, the less of it's in Hezbollah's control, the less Israel will be in Lebanon. But obviously that's the process we're working through right now with these talks. That's at the core of these talks.
1: Is it your assessment that the Lebanese armed forces today, as it stands, are capable enough, trustworthy enough to actually...
2: Well, that's what we have to do. Look, we have to build up that capacity. That's been a longstanding challenge. I think the willingness is there. I think we need to help build up that capacity. And one of the issues that's been discussed in these negotiations is about the creation of pilot zones, specific defined areas where the Lebanese armed forces can go in, take control and secure that territory, and then move on to the next pilot zone. So it'll be a process. This is not going to happen overnight. I remind everybody that Israel was conducting operations in southern Lebanon well before this operation happened. And this is something we all want to see resolved for the future of Lebanon. We want to see a Lebanon that's in the control of their legitimate government, where there is no foreign government encroaching on their territory. And I want to reiterate that the Israelis have told us, and that is the only reason why they're there, is because Hezbollah is launching against their people.
0: As you can see, the message clearly has changed, as Marco Rubio seems to be over the last couple of days, the point person. And understand that these things that Marco Rubio has said have been promoted by the president and the administration in social media. So it's not as if he's out there rogue talking about it. What happened is this, we brought you the one poll. The internal polls showed the White House, they were getting crushed, and Republicans were bailing big time once they found out what was in the Memorandum of Understanding. And what the president was attempting and J.D. Vance was attempting to convince the country of, Republicans, when they heard it, weren't buying it. And that's why Rubio's been out there the last couple of days. That's why he has been the point person on this. We are Red Eye Radio.
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4: Much of the eastern two-thirds of the nation continue to report rain-related improvements in pasture and rangeland conditions. Meteorologist Brad Rippey says in the latest USDA Pasture and Rangeland Condition Report,
5: good to excellent ratings nationally on the 21st of June. 33% good to excellent, up a point from last week. 37% very poor to poor. That's a 2-point improvement from the previous week.
4: Low numbers continue to come in from the Plains and Rocky Mountain region, as well as the Mid-Atlantic. However,
5: on the flip side, we have seen dramatic improvement in parts of the South that has pushed the good to excellent ratings to 79% in Alabama. We also see some very good pastures still in much of the Midwest, with numbers at or above 75% good to excellent in Iowa, Michigan, and Missouri.
4: I'm Rod Bain reporting for the U.S. Department of Agriculture in Washington, D.C.
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0: Hello and welcome to Wineskins, a program featuring reflections on the lives of the saints and the sacred scriptures, along with a variety of topics and issues from a Catholic perspective. I'm your host, Father Jim Korda. Our show is sponsored by the annual Diocesan Appeal, the Catholic Communication Campaign, and St. Paul's Catholic Books and Gifts, a division of the Society of St. Paul. On our show today, I will interview Alan Ricks. We will also hear more about the life of Saints Peter and Paul and the readings for this 13th Sunday in Ordinary Time. That and more on Wineskins. In our current issue today, we will hear from Sister Jean Turin. With me again is Sister Jean Turin, who is a Humility of Mary sister. Welcome back to our show.
1: It's nice to be back.
0: You know, the last time you were with us, we kind of started to talk about your First Friday presentation on mimes, and I love the title, Jesus, the Recipe for Life, and you had vignettes in mime. Let's talk a little bit about your presentation, and what was kind of the thrust behind it, and what did you want to leave people with that day?
1: Well, the thrust behind it is that I like to bake, and I like to cook, and I like to eat. And also, in my spirituality, I frequently write, I journal, and I write poetry. And several years ago, I wrote a poem that Jesus was the recipe. In the Bible, we hear Jesus is the light of the world, right. Jesus is living water. Well, I like to think of him as the recipe. And that's been simmering, so to speak, in my mind. And when I was invited by Ann York to consider doing a mime for the First Friday Club on Thursday, I thought I could use that theme and use bread, because bread is so common in the Gospels. And, of course, it becomes Jesus in the Eucharist. And I've always been fascinated by the mystery that Jesus, when we eat of the Eucharist, we are really taking in the body of Christ, all the people that Jesus loves. And I really wanted to, I want to get it. I want to understand it. And in the mime, I want the apostles to get it. And I'm hoping that the visualization and the hearing the narration out loud will open the hearts of those present to get it, that Jesus is for all and all are included when we receive the Eucharist.
0: You know, as you were talking, one thing that comes to mind is that for us as cradle Catholics, you would think that we get it all the time because it's something that was infused in us from birth. But why is it sometimes that we kind of lose track of that? We kind of, that spark, I think, that sometimes extinguishes within our everyday life because we're not always aware or in tune or understand that Jesus is the reason why we exist. So what is it that we could do for ourselves, but more in a spiritual realm, to kind of get that constancy of Jesus present within our life?
1: One thing, I think, is to slow down, and sometimes the Mass becomes routine. You know, it's what I do. But to really focus on the words that the priest is speaking, the words that we speak, take the words of the canon and read through them. They are absolutely beautiful. And to ask Jesus to help understand, let the Spirit inspire. And in general, I would encourage people to be aware of the many little gifts that God gives us. It might be that you wanted to talk to so-and-so, and they appeared. You wanted to give a donation, and it was real easy. Or a child surprises you. Just increasing awareness and asking God to increase your awareness. Is helpful.
0: Lots of wisdom in that. I think it's the small acts of kindness sometimes, too, that we forget to do. It's the small, inconsequential things that may have a big, lasting impact on someone we are totally unaware of. So always living our life within that realm, I think is always a good thing to do.
1: Absolutely.
0: You know, your background also is in spirituality mm-hmm. and that kind of work with youth and young adults. Why and how has that strengthened your ministry, especially in MIME, for those that you accompany in that spirituality?
1: In my accompaniment, I'm concentrating on listening very mm-hmm. hard. So I speak less and listen more. And that's what I want to do with God. And I want to help others to listen and allow God to speak, mm-hmm. kind of explore ways that God could speak to them that they might miss.
0: Isn't that kind of the synodal model?
1: Yes.
0: You know, of listening.
1: Yes.
0: Because we do so much talking.
1: Yes.
0: And in MIME, in the ministry of MIME, you do more actions.
1: Right.
0: And so I think that's the synodal model for us to listen, to act, and then in a respectful way to respond.
1: Absolutely. Yeah.
0: Well, Sister Jean Turin, thank you so much for your presence. We look forward to you being on our show again in the future.
1: Thank you. I do too.
0: For Wineskins, I'm Father Jim Korda. The Feast of Saints Peter and Paul is celebrated tomorrow. To tell us more about these pillars of faith is Megan Farrell. She is from the parish at the Kent State Newman Center.
2: Peter, originally named Simon, was a humble fisherman from Bethsaida on the Sea of Galilee. When Jesus called Simon to follow him, he gave him the name Peter, which in Greek means rock. This was no ordinary name. It symbolized the foundation upon which Christ intended to build his church. Peter's faith was sometimes impulsive and flawed. He famously attempted to walk on water, only to sink, and he denied Jesus 3 times before the crucifixion. Yet it was Peter's willingness to repent and to love faithfully that cemented his role as leader of the apostles. After Pentecost, Peter boldly proclaimed Jesus as the Messiah, performed miracles, and extended the church's reach beyond ethnic and social boundaries. Tradition holds that Peter was martyred in Rome, crucified upside down. In contrast, Paul, born Saul in Tarsus, was a Roman citizen and a highly educated Pharisee who initially persecuted Christians. His dramatic conversion on the road to Damascus, where he encountered the risen Christ, transformed him into Paul, the apostle to the Gentiles. Paul's mission was expansive. He traveled extensively through Asia Minor and Greece, founding churches and writing letters, the epistles, that now form a major part of the New Testament. Paul was ultimately beheaded in Rome, leaving behind a legacy of intellectual rigor and missionary zeal that complemented Peter's pastoral leadership. Together, Saints Peter and Paul exemplify contrasting yet complementary models of Christian discipleship. Saint Peter embodies leadership rooted in humility and relational faith, while Saint Paul represents courage, intellect, and evangelistic outreach. Both suffered martyrdom in Rome, emphasizing their steadfast commitment to Christ and the Church. Their combined feast, celebrated on June 29th, reminds us not only of their historical and spiritual significance, but also invites reflection on our own lives. Like Saints Peter and Paul, we are called to contribute to the Church, each in our own way, building a community of faith that endures through challenges and celebrates the transformative power of God's grace. For Wineskins, I am Megan Farrell.
0: Joining me today is Alan Ricks, who is the executive director of St. Vincent de Paul. Welcome to our show.
3: Thank you, Father. Appreciate it.
0: You know, you've been with St. Vincent de Paul for a couple years now, and so you're very well informed of what's been going on with St. Vincent de Paul. What I'd like us to talk about in our short time together is some of the various ministries that St. Vincent de Paul provides, the food pantry, the store, the dining hall. But before that, let's talk about St. Vincent de Paul in general. What's the mission and what is that all about?
3: Our mission for 90 years plus in this valley have been to assist those less fortunate, primarily feeding the hungry. Mm-hmm. We provide meals 6 days a week, 1 meal a day, 6 days a week. And so our mission has always been to provide food through our pantry and daily meals. We work with various parishes to provide boxes of food. They buy the boxes for the neighbors.
0: Let's talk also about that whole sense of the need. As you've been doing this for a few years, have you noticed that need getting greater and larger? Are more people looking for help?
3: We have seen an increase in the number of people that are coming to us from various sources. They walk in, they come through churches, they come through agencies, other agencies, United Way. We work with United Way, Catholic Charities. We work with a lot of agencies that send people to us for food vouchers. Dining halls open, again, 6 days a week. So we have 250 on an average meals that we serve.
0: Let's talk about the food pantry. You know, there are people that, for whatever reason, might find themselves short 1 month with groceries. So what are some of the provisions that Vincent DePaul provides for those people?
3: Well, each day we have a bread line, so they can come in and get two or three loaves of bread. We do have other things that we can give out at that time. The voucher system is designed that, you know, a box of food, which includes also some meat and some other items that we can supply. That's once a month. So each family, and again, depending upon the family, individual receives a box once a month. And then we also serve those who come off the street that may have a need that aren't identified through the Catholic Church or through other agencies.
0: You had mentioned the collaboration between other agencies like United Way and Catholic Charities. How does that work, and how has that relationship grown over the years?
3: Well, we have recently helped through collaborated with United Way in providing assistance to 2 years ago Realty Towers explosion and then the vacating International Towers, which is next door, provided food and clothing there. We also have with the Phoenix explosion or the Austintown Studio Apartments, we have assisted and continue to assist. We have already distributed over $21,000. They received a grant from National St. Vincent de Paul and applied for another grant for long-term recovery. So we also have collaborated with Unite Us, which is a network of agencies. You know, rather than just serving one person once a day and helping that person and then losing them, Unite Us is a network of agencies that track the neighbor, the client, the guest who is in need, and we can find out where they're going and we can follow up. One of the things that we've always tried to do is to identify and follow up to see, make sure that they get the proper services. If we can't provide that service, we send them, whether it's mental health or it's housing that we're not doing now. We are going to start looking at housing. Yeah. Those services, we try to find the resource for those folks. So Unite Us is wonderful.
0: Walk us through one of your typical days as executive director. You have a lot on your plate in that position. So walk us through a day. What would be a typical day for you?
3: Well, this morning started off with a staff meeting at Thrift Store. Try to have those periodically. And I have a staff meeting with the dining hall manager and the pantry and thrift store managers. Lots of calls. We're working on a potential new location to consolidate our dining hall, our pantry, and office. So right now there are three locations. We're going to put those together. The thrift store will always be in a retail location, which is where it belongs. I worked on a grant to a long-term recovery grant. Again, as I mentioned, the Phoenix House. We're trying to get more money, and we're pursuing other grants. I make the rounds to the pantry, the dining hall, try to do that a couple times a week, and the thrift store. So we have 23 employees now, part-time and full-time, and we have over 50 volunteers. There's always something going on that I have to give my attention to.
0: Yeah. Now, next month, you're going to be spending some time with us again here on our show. And we're going to spend that time talking more about the parish involvement and also the volunteers. But I'd like to focus on the staff you have. Those are people that are dedicated day in and day out to a particular service and need that St. Vincent de Paul provides. Those people, some of them have been with you for a long time, some maybe a shorter time, and yet their dedication, their commitment, their passion for doing the work of St. Vincent de Paul is there. When you work with somebody as a staff or as a paid employee, what are you looking inside of them for?
3: We like our employees to instill in them some Christian values. We like them to think beyond just a paycheck.
0: Sure.
3: We want them to understand the mission the thrift store mission, where 17 of the 23 employees are. The mission there is to have a productive, successful store, and with those revenues, we then support the mission in general. We have tremendous volunteers. I mean, I can't speak enough about our volunteers that have been with us. Some have been with us for decades.
0: Right.
3: And in the pantry, in the dining hall, and they show up. You know, their heart is in the mission. It's always important that our employees understand it's not just a job.
0: Sure.
3: It's part of the mission.
0: And I think that's fundamental for us as Christians. This is our way of life. It's who we are. It's what we do. It's not because we're getting accolades or a paycheck or more kudos. It's because this is who we are. This is our way of life. If someone is interested to help or contribute or volunteer to St. Vincent de Paul, where do they go? Who do they contact?
3: We have a website, svdpmahoning.org. And on there's more than enough information to share with volunteering. Our number is 330-333-3601. That's the main number. You can go to that, and you can reach by various prompts. You can reach the dining hall, the pantry, the office, the thrift store, donations, etc. There's information out there. We need to do a better job. We're trying to work to get the word out more. It's available. Our website has been updated. All of our vehicles now have decals or advertising.
0: Very good.
3: So we're trying to get the word out.
0: Alan Ricks, Executive Director of St. Vincent de Paul, we thank you so much for spending this time with us. We wish you well in this wonderful mission of our church and our Lord. We thank you so much for the volunteers, for the parish involvement, for those who work for you, but also those who give their heart and soul to the mission of St. Vincent de Paul.
3: Thank you very much for the opportunity, and thank you for all that Wineskins does, spreading the word and the mission. So thank you very much.
0: For Wineskins, I'm Father Jim Korda. 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
4: It's time for Parish Patron Saints in the Diocese of Youngstown with Bishop David Bonner.
5: St. Margaret Mary Alacoque was born in Burgundy, France in 1647. As a young girl, her love for God helped her through a time of great suffering caused by the loss of her father and a paralyzing experience of rheumatic fever. At the age of 22, Margaret had a vision of Christ being scourged and discerned that experience as a calling from God to leave the pleasures of the world and join a convent. As a sister, she experienced a series of private revelations from Jesus, who told her to encourage others to a devotion to His Sacred Heart, a heart that so loved mankind. Margaret Mary Alacoque is the patron saint of devotees of the Sacred Heart of Jesus, those suffering from polio, those who have lost parents, and St. Margaret Mary Alacoque Parish, with two locations in Orwell and Rock Creek. Her feast day is October 16th, so happy feast day of St. Margaret Mary Alacoque to our friends in Orwell and Rock Creek. St. Margaret Mary Alacoque, pray for us.
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0: Our song today is by Vince Ambrosetti. It is from his CD entitled, Come You Who Labor.

0: Our scripture reflections for this 13th Sunday in Ordinary Time will be by Father Matt Roerig. He is from the Society of St. Paul in Canfield.
1: In our gospel today, Jesus tells us we must die to ourselves. Whoever loses his life for my sake will find it. Today's second reading from Paul tells us that through baptism we have died with Christ and rose with him to share in his divine life. Paul was making reference to the normal way baptism was administered in his day. A person was dunked in the water, symbolizing death and burial, and then brought out of the water, symbolizing a resurrection. A person does not have to be baptized by immersion to experience the spiritual effects of the sacrament, namely, dying to selfishness and sin and beginning a new life in Christ. There is a second theme in today's reading, and that is kindness to God's holy ones. Jesus is about to send his apostles out as missionaries, and he promises them anyone who does a simple act of kindness for them will not lose their reward. In these days, there were not hotels and motels. Travelers had to depend on the kindness of others when they traveled. The prophet Elisha, in our first reading, lived about 800 years before Christ. He often traveled to Mount Carmel to pray, and on his journey to Mount Carmel, he regularly stopped to stay at the home of a couple who lived in a town nearby. The story emphasizes the importance to being receptive to those sent to us by God, whether they be prophets or apostles. The story also shows that if one is kind to one sent by God, God will not let us outdo him in generosity. There are two themes that flow from today's readings. I think the first message is that the gospel is not always a feel-good message. Some people only want to hear peace, love, and joy when they come to church. They want a church that always makes them feel good. Peace, love, and joy are wonderful, and Jesus' promise of lasting happiness fills us with hope, and all preachers love to preach about these things, but sometimes, like today, the gospel message is not easy to hear. Being willing to give up everything for Christ, even our own lives, and many people did, is a hard message. Dietrich Bonhoeffer, a Lutheran minister who spent the last 2 years of his life in prison for resisting Hitler, wrote a lot about cheap grace, grace that didn't cost us much. Cheap grace means hoping to gain eternal happiness while asking ourselves, what is the least I can get by with? One of Bonhoeffer's most memorable lines is when Christ calls a person, he bids him come and die. Following Christ can cost us dearly. If we're afraid of that, and if we're always looking for a church that doesn't really challenge us, then we are not wanting to hear Christ. The second theme of today's gospel is kindness, especially to those who bring this message of life through death to us. This includes the hierarchy, the priests and religious, but it also includes parents and grandparents, neighbors, friends, teachers and spouses, and all who have taught us about Christ and who have been models of faith for us. Most of us didn't get our faith out of a textbook. We got it by God's inspiration and by seeing how others lived it. I did come to know some wonderful priests when I was growing up, but most seemed to me to be stuffy and distant. My faith primarily came from my parents and those who taught me in school. Jesus said, "Whoever gives a cup of cold water to one of these little ones to drink, because the little one is a disciple, amen, I say to you, he will surely not lose his reward." For Wineskins, Father Matthew Roerig.
0: Jesus calls us to take up our cross and follow him. It's the only thing that will make any difference. We must get in the trenches and put our lives on the line, just as Jesus did. And when we do that, we find ourselves bearing a cross. It's a costly thing. But let's be honest, is there any other religion that's even worth the bother? Wineskins is made possible by the annual Diocesan Appeal, the Catholic Communication Campaign, and St. Paul's Catholic Books and Gifts. The program is produced by the Roman Catholic Diocese of Youngstown. I'm your host, Father Jim Korda, wishing you a blessed Sunday and a safe holiday week.
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2: Good morning. We greet you once again in the name of the Lord and welcome you to our broadcast. And today we'd like to take our text from the Gospel of John, chapter 7. I'm going to read verses 28 through 32 and then drop down to verse 44 and read that. But I want to entitle the message, The Divine Control of Men. Reading in John chapter 8 and beginning with verse 28, we're told, Then cried Jesus in the temple as he taught, saying, Ye both know me, and ye know whence I am. And I am not come of myself, but he that sent me is true, whom ye know not. But I know him, for I am from him, and he hath sent me. Then they sought to take him, but no man laid hands on him, because his hour was not yet come. And many of the people believed on him, and said, When Christ cometh, will he do more miracles than these which this man hath done? The Pharisees heard that the people murmured such things concerning him, and the Pharisees and chief priests sent officers to take him. Dropping down then to verse 44, we have this like statement made, And some of them would have taken him, but no man laid hands on him. We have here emphasized over and over and over again the attempts of the religious leaders to keep the Lord Jesus from preaching his Father's message. It was a message of hope to a hopeless world, and they did not want this to be preached. Now, there never was any question about his purpose in any of his preaching, although many of them pretended that it was too vague and indefinite and that they couldn't really tell what he was talking about. But you know, the Lord made it very clear what the problem really was. If we back up here in chapter 7 to verses 14 through 18, notice what we have said here. Now, about the midst of the feast, Jesus went up into the temple and taught. And the Jews marveled, saying, How knoweth this man letters, never having learned? He was not educated, you see, in their rabbinical schools. He had just a common, ordinary education. And they were mystified how he had this knowledge of great, deep theological truths when he had never gone to seminary. Now, it goes on to say, Jesus answered them and said, My doctrine is not mine, but his that sent me. If any man will do his will, he shall know of the doctrine, whether it be of God, or whether I speak from myself. Verse 18 then says, He that speaketh from himself seeketh his own glory, but he that seeketh his glory that sent him, the same is true, and no unrighteousness is in him. Now this 17th verse is a little bit more descriptive or graphic in the Greek text. Here it says, If any man willeth to do his will, he shall know of the doctrine, whether it be of God or whether I speak for myself. Here is a very important principle that is set before us. You see, if an individual comes to the Scriptures with a mindset that is not in submission to the Lord, he's not going to be able to understand that. It's going to be vague and indefinite to him. There is required, you see, a willingness to obey. Now, this wasn't the first time that this was taught. We find the very same thing was taught over in the Old Testament, that you have to have a readiness to do the will of the Lord. And only if you have that readiness and a submission, you see, that's the only way you're going to be able to understand the Scriptures. And this was the problem, you see, with these people in Jesus' day, and it is the problem with many people today. Their mind is set against obedience to God. And so they don't want to appear to be outright rebels, so they say, well, we just really don't understand what he's talking about. Well, man continually proves his fallen state by his arrogance. For he would like to think that not a wheel of God's great creation can turn unless man gives his concurrence to it. And yet such is not the case at all. God's creation has always gone along quite well before man learned even the most basic truths about the world in which he lives. We live in a phenomenal age today. There is so much technology, and we have learned so very many things. You know, up until just 200 or 300 years ago, there was not much technology about the world in which we live that was known. We know a lot of things today about the world, and yet that has not done a single thing to put away the thought that it's all of God. He has set all these laws in motion. We talk about the laws of nature sometime, but those are also the laws of God, and he has simply set them in nature. Well, you see, God has been continually at work in the creation from the very beginning of the creation up to the present. Over in the 5th chapter of the Gospel of John, Jesus made a statement in verse 17 and 18. Here we're told, Jesus answered them, "My Father worketh hitherto, and I work." Now that's simply saying my Father's been at work in the creation ever since the creation and right up to the same motion, same moment. And he says, "And I've been at it too," showing his unity with the Father. Now notice the next verse. "Therefore the Jews sought the more to kill him, because not only had he broken the Sabbath," or he had broken their traditions about the Sabbath, he hadn't really broken the Sabbath law, "but he also said that God was his Father, making himself equal with God." Now, we don't see that in our English version here, because there is a Greek word that is used here in verse 18. It is the Greek word idios, and only 5 times in the New Testament is it ever translated his. 70 or 80 times it is translated his own. And this word means that which belongs to someone in a unique sense in which it belongs to no one else. What Jesus said was that God was his own Father in a very unique sense. And the Jews recognized that he was claiming equality with the Father. Jesus' equality with the Father is proven in many ways. The fact that he, by his providential workings, has been standing shoulder to shoulder with the Father throughout all time and working all these things, that's an evidence of his equality with the Father. You know, everything that God reveals to man, though, tests us as to how we will react to it. The whole world, you see, is a stage on which is being played out the great drama of redemption and our part in it. It is sad, but it is true that there are many individuals that they don't want to be involved in this drama. And they are willing, at the most, to only be extras in the drama. Some of them are so egotistical, they want to be the star, and they think they must be the star, and that everything must rotate around them. They would even supplant God's part in redemption and think that they are their own redeemers. Well, you see, if many individuals can't have their way in this, they would destroy the drama of redemption. Well, this is what the world is. It is a stage which is being played out, the drama of redemption. But as we think about God's control of man, I want to look at this from 3 standpoints. First of all, let's consider heaven's decrees. Now, this goes back to before the beginning of the creation. It goes back to before man even had an existence. Most old theologians, even of most different denominations, if they have written a theology book, they recognize the great truth of God's decrees that date from eternity past, and that these shape all that happens in time. Now, I have a particular mindset that I enjoy reading theology books. I can sit down with a theology book and read that like a lot of people would read a novel and just enjoy it immensely. I have many theological books that I've bought through the years, and most of these deal with this very matter of God's decrees before even the creation is discussed. Now, over in the book of Proverbs, chapter 8, there is a curious thing here. This eighth chapter of the book of Proverbs deals with wisdom. But we have some things said about this wisdom with which it deals with that shows that this wisdom can be none other than the Son of God. For example, I read in verse 22, wisdom is speaking here, and wisdom says, "The Lord possessed me in the beginning of his way, before his works of old. I was set up from everlasting, from the beginning, or ever the earth was." And then he goes on to talk more about that. You see, the Lord Jesus, the Son of God, together with God the Father and God the Holy Spirit, these are the ones that made those decrees back in before the creation even was brought about. It was the three persons of the Godhead that decreed all things. And we see sometimes statements just made almost in passing that are in proof of that. For example, concerning the creation of man, I read in Genesis chapter 1 and verse 26, "And God said, let us," notice that plural pronoun, "let us make man in our image after our likeness, and let them have dominion over the fish of the sea and over the fowl of the air and over the cattle and over all the earth and over every creeping thing that creepeth upon the earth." And this is not the first time that we have God speaking and using a plural pronoun concerning himself. That's one of many, many passages of Scripture that prove the Trinity of God. Now, even the word translated God, most of the time, the word translated God is in the Hebrew Elohim. And that literally means the mighty one who is revealed in three persons. That I am is a plural ending, you see. A modern day 20th century theologian has very well said concerning this matter. Says, considering everything which is beyond our finite understanding and the grasp of our puny and pygmy intellects, but the facts that there are parts of the Bible which baffle me, it must not keep me from it. Yes, we oftentimes find things in the Scriptures, these decrees among other, that are great and mysterious things. And yet we're not to let those keep us away from studying the Word of God. What God has revealed to us, he has revealed to us for our learning. I read in the book of Deuteronomy in chapter 29 and in verse 29. Here we're told secret things belong unto the Lord our God, but those things which are revealed belong unto us and to our children forever, that we may do all the words of this law. That verse is a very important verse, you see. That is simply saying that there's some secret things, and that's none of your business. You know, sometimes you'll find people that are so nosy, they want to pry into things that really belong to God and are none of their business. But he says the things that God has revealed to us, they belong to us and to our children, and that in itself implies we have a responsibility to teach our children and grandchildren these great things. The reason? So that we can do all the things of the law of God, which shapes our responsibility. We have no excuse for being ignorant of the things that God has revealed. Now, one of these things that God has revealed over in the book of 1 Peter, for example, I read in chapter 1, "For as much as ye know that ye were not redeemed with corruptible things as silver and gold from your empty lifestyle received by tradition from your fathers, but with the precious blood of Christ as of a lamb without blemish and without spot, who verily was foreordained before the foundation of the world, but was manifest in these last times for you, who by him do believe in God." And it goes on talking about that. But you see, here's one of the decrees of God. The Son of God was foreordained to come and to be manifested for believers. Did you notice that? A lot of people want to make the coming of Christ's purpose much broader than what he himself says that it is. But man, fallen creature that he is, he likes to do things spontaneously and without forethought. And that is why there are so many of man's plans that explode in his face and result in great calamity. Now, God's infinite wisdom took in all the possibilities, all the contingencies, all of the what-ifs that ever might come about. And this all was considered, you see, before the first atom of creation was set in motion. And so there is no room for any kind of failure on God's part. I read over in the book of Ecclesiastes in chapter 3 and in verse 14. Here we're told, I know that whatsoever God doeth, it shall be forever. Nothing can be put to it, nor anything taken from it, and God doeth it that men should fear before him. Here is the absolute sovereignty of God and the reason for it. Many people don't like to have you preaching on God's sovereignty. They'd like to have a God they can manipulate. Such a God does not exist. But you see, the reason why God has revealed himself as sovereign is so that we might have a reverential respect for him. It is both interesting and also solemn to consider one aspect of God's decree, and this is concerning the raising of his Son up from the dead. This, in the original quotation, is taken from Psalm number 2. And I read beginning in verse 7. Here God says, I will declare the decree. The Lord has said unto me, Thou art my Son, this day have I begotten thee. Ask of me, and I will give thee the heathen for thine inheritance, the uttermost parts of the earth for thy possession. Thou shalt break them with a rod of iron. Thou shalt dash them in pieces like a potter's vessel. Now, this was quoted in the New Testament as finding its fulfillment at Jesus' resurrection. When was the Son of God begotten? Theologians of the past said he was begotten from all eternity. Not a word of truth in it. This is applied in the New Testament and interpreted to us as in reference to he was begotten from the dead as the first person in a mortal human body that was raised up in a glorified body. But you know, the point that is made here, that I wanted to make here, verse 9 says, Thou shalt break them with a rod of iron. Now, earlier we have verses in the earlier part of this psalm that are quoted in the New Testament. Why do the heathen rage and the people imagine a vain thing? The kings of the earth set themselves and the rulers take counsel together against the Lord and against his anointed, saying, Let us break their bands asunder and cast away their cords from us. Their end result is set forth in verse 9. Thou wilt break them with a rod of iron. Those that resist the decrees of God, they're facing a breakup that they can't even imagine. It is a settled decree from eternity past. Let's hurry along and notice the second thing then as we think about the divine control of men. Let's consider human depravity. There's where the problem comes in. Not what

great offense at it. But you see, depravity, total depravity, does not mean that anybody is as bad as he can be. What it does mean is that there is no part of the human makeup that has escaped the fall and the terrible consequences of that. Total. Man in his entirety. Every part of him is totally depraved. Body, soul, spirit, they're all tainted with sin. So that the mind, the emotions, and the will are continually self-centered. Paul, as a seasoned, long-term disciple, said in Romans 7 and verse 18, I know that in me, that is in my flesh, dwelleth no good thing, for to will is present with me. In Galatians chapter 5 and verse 17, he again, speaking as a Christian to the Galatian Christians, he says that because of this depravity, we cannot do the things that we would like to do as Christians. Both of these texts refer to saints, you see. How much more so is it true that the unsaved person cannot control himself? You know, if there was any part of man that wasn't totally depraved, what would happen at death? Would he have to be split up in pieces and part of the good pieces taken to heaven and the bad pieces sent to hell? No, man is totally depraved, you see. And he either goes to heaven entirely or he goes to hell entirely. Consider what is involved, though, in the biblical doctrine of total depravity. Number one, it involves the loss of original innocence. You know, see, man was originally made in the image and likeness of God, and he was an innocent person. Number two, with the coming of total depravity, there is the guilt of rebellion against God. Number three, there is consequent alienation from God because of that total depravity. Number four, there is a spiritual inability. Man is repeatedly said to be dead in trespasses and sins. Dead man can't do anything in the realm in which he is dead. Man is spiritually dead, you see, until he is born again. Number five, there is will always be a positive aversion to God. And number six, because of depravity, there will be a proneness for one to try to invent his own religion that justifies him and makes him feel good about himself. And finally, in the seventh place, then, this total depravity will always involve enslavement to Satan. 2 Timothy chapter 2 has a couple of verses that bear especially heavily upon this particular matter. I read in verse 25 and 26 of 2 Timothy 2, in meekness instructing those that oppose themselves, if God peradventure will give them repentance to the acknowledging of the truth. Now, that's simply saying we don't know we do know that every individual that the Word of God comes to, they're not all going to repent and turn from their wicked ways. It is only if God gives them that repentance. But now notice what the verse 26 says, and that they may recover themselves out of the snare of the devil who are taken captive by him at his will. How solemn that is. What folly, then, it is for an individual to trust in himself. You see, by total depravity, man gets all these bad things, but he gets nothing good in return. Now, neither is the fact that most people are deeply religious. That's not a proof against the doctrine of man's depravity. You see, most religion is geared to excuse man's sins and to justify his disobedience to God's decrees. It is all evidence. It is all an evidence of a tremendous pride and arrogance on man's part. But you know, the wise man over in the book of Proverbs, chapter 16 and verse 5, says, everyone, not some, but everyone that is proud in heart, not necessarily outwardly proud, but everyone that is proud in heart is an abomination to God. Though hand join in hand, they shall not be unpunished. You know, the hardest thing in dealing with a lost person is not to get him saved. It's the hardest thing is to get him lost. That is to get him to see his lost condition. Once he sees that, he will be very readily and desperately desire to be saved. Well, let's hurry along and notice then a third thing.
as we think

About the divine control of men, let's consider hell's desperation. We see the desperation of hell and its people in that they have historically resorted to the most extreme forms of violence in their endeavors to overthrow the decrees of God. It all began when Cain was unwilling to abide by God's revealed will in regard to a sacrificial lamb to validate his worship. He refused to bring a lamb of sacrifice there in Genesis chapter 4. He brought thank offerings. He recognized God's existence. He was thankful for God's goodness to him. But you see, he refused to acknowledge that he was a totally depraved sinner. That's why he rejected the lamb of a sacrifice. Now, God had symbolically taught the need of this to Cain and Abel's parents, and I do not doubt that the parents had taught their children these very things. But we read in Genesis chapter 3 and in verse 21, "Unto Adam also and unto his wife did the Lord God make coats of skin and clothe them." To make coats of skin involved the death of animals, the shedding of blood. And that was a picture of the redemptive work that the Lord brought. But you know, the little book of Jude in verse 11 tells us that the way of Cain, rejection of redemption, that's still around today. And when God sent his son to teach this truth to sinners, they turned their hatred against him. We read that in verse 30. They sought to take him, but no man laid hands on him because his hour was not yet come. God was still exercised to control. Verse 44 has basically the same thing when it says, "And some of them would have taken him, but no man laid hands upon him." God continued, you see, to maintain a control over all these. He exercised his control, refusing to allow men to kill the Savior until the appointed time, the time appointed by the Father. But you know, all these and many other things as well gave clear evidence of the intent of their hearts by their actions. They hated the Savior. They hated the Redeemer. They wanted no part of his redemption. They were willing to kill him to prevent him from preaching their need to be saved. And that same fearful attitude is still to be found in the world today. You see, God always knows the hearts of men. They can't hide those thoughts from him. I read a very interesting thing over in the book of Genesis in chapter 6 and in verse 5. In the days before the flood, we are told, "And God saw the wickedness of men, that it was great in the earth, and that every imagination of the thoughts of his heart was only evil continually." A very solemn thing is that Jesus in Matthew chapter 24, he says, "As the days before the flood were, so shall it be in the days of the coming of the Son of Man." And dear listener, you just have to look around to see that the world today is given over to every wicked and ungodly thought, and it's only continual in those. Now, in the decrees of God, there is a set time for everything, and that's very horrifying to those that are not in submission to the will of God. We read that even the demons, that they were the fallen angels, the wicked spirits, you see. And I read concerning them, first of all, in the book of Luke, chapter 8, and in verse 28 and 29, we have these words. "And when he saw," this was a demon-possessed man, "when he saw Jesus, he cried out and fell down before him with a loud voice, said, 'What have I to do with thee, Jesus, thou Son of the Most High? I beseech thee, torment me not.' For he had commanded the unclean to come out of the man. For oftentimes it had caught him, and he was kept bound with fetters and chains, and brake the chains, and was driven by the devil into the wilderness." This demon-possessed man, you see, the demon cried out and said, "Why are you doing this? Have you come to destroy us?" That's before the time. That's the statement that we have over in Matthew's account of this, in Matthew chapter 8. And in verse 28 and 29, we said, "And when he was come to the other side, unto the country of the Gergesenes, there met him two possessed with demons, coming out of the tombs, exceeding fierce, so that no man might pass by the way. And behold, they cried out, saying, 'What have we to do with thee, Jesus, thou Son of God? Art thou come to torment us before the time?'
In Luke's account, it says, don't send us into the deep. And the word translated deep is the Greek word abusos, which is generally translated the bottomless pit. The demons know that there is a set time, and they were fearful that he had come before they expected. But nothing can delay God's decrees. We see this in the Lord's return to wind up his dealings with man. I read over in the book of Hebrews in chapter 10, in verse 37 and through 39. We are told, for yet a little while, and he that shall come, and will not tarry. Now the just shall live by faith, but if any man draw back, my soul shall have no pleasure in him. But we are not of them that draw back unto perdition, but of them that believe to the saving of the soul. Dear listener, have you received him? Have you submitted to his decrees? If not, you're facing an awful future. If you've never received him, why not receive him today? Thank you, and may God bless you. Was

You have just heard Davis W. Huckabee, pastor of Heritage Baptist Church. Don't forget, Sunday school will be starting at Heritage Baptist Church in just 1.5 hours. Come and be with them for the study of God's Word.

0: We the people. AM 600, The Patriot.
1: I'm Kelly Stevens. This is Forum. Today we're talking about animal welfare, pet overpopulation, access to affordable care. Those are all topics that affect every community in more ways than you might realize. And I've got Sarai Hajazi here. She's the executive director of Tales of Hope. They're located in Hermitage, PA. Good morning, Sarai.
2: Good morning, Kelly. Thank you so much for having me.
1: Well, for listeners that might not be familiar, who and exactly what is Tales of Hope? How did it get started? How long have you guys been around? What do you do?
2: So Tales of Hope is a nonprofit spay neuter clinic. We are the first and only clinic of our kind in Mercer County, Pennsylvania. We opened our doors in 2017, and this year in 2026, are celebrating our 10th anniversary and over 18,000 animals served so far.
1: That is a huge number.
2: Yes, thank you. We're really proud of all that we've been able to accomplish and what that means for our community.
1: Well, how exactly do you do this? 18,000 animals. What are the processes and how do you do it?
2: Well, Tales of Hope is open to everyone. Our services and programs are available to everyone in addition to the shelters and rescues that we serve as well. We do not receive any city, state, or federal funding. Mm-hmm. All of our programs are funded by our own fundraisers, private donations, and grants.
1: Well, today's a big day. So today's the day that somebody's listening. They say, you know, I'd like to be part of this. I'd like to be part of the solution about pet overpopulation, about spaying and neutering and the trap neuter return programs. How can we get involved today?
2: So there are so many ways that you can get involved with Tales of Hope and so many ways that you can support our life-saving programs. Of course, monetary donations are very important to what we do. Those directly fund surgeries and veterinary care for animals in need, families in need, and also all of the shelters and rescues that we serve. So you can donate anytime online.
1: This is a special week all the way through the end of this week. It's a special chance because your money can go a whole lot farther.
2: That's right, Kelly. From June 20th to the 26th, it's the 7th annual Giving Week through the Community Foundation of Western PA and Eastern Ohio called PA Ohio Gives. 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
1: I love it. All right. Tell me how you guys were started. You say you've been around for 10 years. So how did this all get started?
2: Sure. So Tales of Hope was founded in 2017 after our building's namesake, Thomas M. O'Brien, passed away. His wife, Diane O'Brien, and his brother, Paul O'Brien, wanted to carry on his legacy and his love for animals and giving back to our community. So Tales of Hope was created to accomplish that goal.
1: 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What makes you different from, say, another veterinary clinic?
2: That's a great question, and we get that asked a lot. 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As a spay-neuter clinic, we have a responsibility to offer this basic and essential service, but also to educate and provide awareness to pet parents to make sure that they have a regular veterinarian for their pet's lifetime of care.
1: So can you tell me a little bit more about the program for Tales of Hope and exactly who's eligible to get services through you guys?
2: Tales of Hope is open for everyone. Everyone is welcome to use our low-cost services every day. For those that need additional financial assistance, we do have a spay and neuter angel program, which is a sliding scale program. The application is available through our website, and you can qualify for 25, 50, 75, or 100% coverage for our services.
1: All right, how about the trap neuter return?
2: So our TNR program is also available to the public. We also serve shelters and rescues with the Trowbrook program as well. We have a specially priced package, which is subsidized by our fundraising and grants, to make sure that the homeless, stray, and feral cat population can be spayed and neutered so that we don't continue to grow that population. We also make sure that they are vaccinated and tested to make sure that we reduce the spread of suffering and disease.
1: So many times we hear about an animal getting lost, and the thing that saves it is it has a microchip. So talk to me about microchip clinics and also vaccines, because we know part of being a good parent of a pet is getting them their vaccinations and taking care of them.
2: That's right. So vaccines not only help protect the pets, but they also help to keep our community healthy through preventing those zoonotic diseases like rabies that can be transferred from animals to people. So we do offer vaccine clinics here, and we also offer microchipping. And microchipping, unlike a collar and a tag, microchips can't be easily removed. So if your dog is lost or stolen, that microchip is a permanent identification for your pet. And once he's taken to any veterinary clinic or shelter, they will, as long as you keep your microchip up to date and registered, they can contact you immediately and get you reunited with your pet so they don't have to go through a traumatic experience and be put into a shelter system. That also helps keep that shelter with a space open for an animal who truly doesn't have a family and needs help.
1: They say the fastest way to get your pet back to you is to have it microchipped. I mean, that really does save a whole lot of time and aggravation for everybody.
2: Absolutely.
1: So if anybody's interested in your programs or getting an appointment for their pet, what is the best way to get a hold of you guys at Tales of Hope?
2: Yeah, the best way to reach us is to give us a call at 724-346-4673. Our office hours are Monday through Wednesday and Friday from 9 a.m. to 4 p.m. You could also email us at info@talesofhopewpa.org.
1: Well, we know that spaying and neutering is one of the best ways to keep the animal population under control. And let's talk a little bit about why this is a special week. If somebody missed it and they want to help out and they say, you know, I'd like to help out, don't have the time, but monetary donation, that could probably help, huh?
2: Yes, monetary donations are critical. Again, we do not receive any city, state, or federal funding. All of our programs are funded by private donations and the fundraisers that we hold and grants that we can receive. So, and a really important fundraiser that happens every June is PA Ohio Gives Giving Week, which is through the Community Foundation of Western PA in Eastern Ohio. So this year, from June 20th to the 26th, right now, there is over $100,000 in match money that's available thanks to some generous sponsors. So to take advantage of this and maximize your giving, please go to paohgives.org. Find Tales of Hope and make your gift today.
1: All right. And I'm pretty sure you guys have a wish list of things that you need or want. Tell me about that.
2: Yes. So every day we have just some general supplies that we need. Actually, paper towels are our number one need. So very simple things that can help us to serve these animals and to make our donations and our grant money go directly towards the services themselves. These general supplies would be very much appreciated. There is a wish list on our website of what those are, and a lot of those things you may have already at home. And maybe you're not needing or you're going to throw away, but there is some place like us that can use them for a good cause.
1: Well, you know, it's summertime and there's students who are out of school. There are parents, there are teachers who are off. There's basically a little bit more time for all of us to give. So are you looking for volunteers right now?
2: We are always looking for volunteers. Volunteers have helped us to do everything we've done so far. We could not have accomplished what we have so far without our volunteers. You can volunteer not only in our clinic, but if that's not exactly what you're looking for, we also have opportunities to volunteer outside of our clinic at fundraisers. You can hold your own fundraiser with a fun activity over the summer with your neighbors, family, and friends. And we also have a board of directors, which there are positions available now if you are interested.
1: Excellent. We've been talking with Saraya Hijazi, the executive director with Tales of Hope, and you guys help so many organizations. We hope that everybody has a chance to give. And the phone number if somebody needs help, or the services, and the email address and the website?
2: Yes, our website is talesofhopewpa.org. You can follow us on Facebook. We are at Tales of Hope WPA. And our phone number is 724-346-4673.
1: Well, thank you so much for taking time to talk with us and letting us know about this amazing program you have. Again, we've been talking with Saraya Hijazi. She is the executive director with Tales of Hope. They're located in Hermitage, PA, and this is a great week to give because your donations will go a lot further thanks to the generosity of the Community Foundation of Western PA and Eastern Ohio. Thank you so much for spending time with us on your Sunday morning. You've been listening.
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17: Good morning. 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Good morning, Saraya.
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17: Let's talk about Tales of Hope and how we can help out, because you guys are taking donations, but this is a special opportunity right now.
18: Yes. Every year in June, the Community Foundation of Western Pennsylvania and Eastern Ohio holds what's called PA Ohio Gives Giving Week. This year, it is from June 20th through the 26th. And thanks to some very generous sponsors, there is over $100,000 in match money available right now.
17: What type of programs do you guys do at Tales of Hope?
18: So Tales of Hope, as a spay-neuter clinic, we are all about prevention. All of our programs here are to help keep your pet healthy and happy now and to prevent anything that would be life-threatening, everything that could lead to suffering or surrender or entry into shelters in the first place.
17: You do this not just in Western PA, but it serves Ohio as well.
18: Absolutely. Again, we are here for everyone. We believe every pet should have accessible and affordable spay neuter. This is very basic veterinary care.
17: I think people don't realize that if you don't get your animal spayed or neutered, that actually can cause health problems for them later in life.
18: Exactly. Spay or neuter is not just about preventing unwanted litters. This very simple procedure can reduce risks of expensive and possibly fatal conditions, including cancers. And what we see often in unspayed females is a condition called pyometra, which is an infected uterus, and that is fatal. Spay and neuter also decreases the behaviors that lead to pets running away, getting into fights, and all the behaviors that are primarily the reasons for animals being abandoned or surrendered into shelters in the first place.
17: Tell me about the SNAP program that you have.
18: Sure. So for people who need additional financial assistance, we have the Spay and Neuter Angel Program.
17: Okay.
18: And that is a sliding scale fee. Once your application is approved, you can receive 25, 50, 75, or 100% of your fees covered.
17: So let's give the address if somebody wants to donate to Tales of Hope right now while that money can be doubled to help with more spay and neuter. Where do they go?
18: Okay, to donate to the matching program through Giving Week, you want to go online to paohgives.org. That's paohgives.org. From there, you will search for Tales of Hope. They have a video there that you can watch and read more about us and our programs and make your matching gift there. And if you want more details about that, you can call Tales of Hope directly at 724-346-4673.
17: It's PA and Ohio because you serve clients in both areas. In fact, you serve a lot of counties. I was shocked to see how many counties you serve.
18: Yes. In our 10 years, we have had clients come to us from almost 40 counties across western Pennsylvania and eastern Ohio. Again, we're the only spay neuter clinic in Mercer County. People will travel to receive affordable services.
17: One of the other things that you do is the trap and release. Can you talk to us a little bit about that, Soraya?
18: Sure. So trap, neuter, return is the most humane and the proven method to not only control the community cat population, which is for feral and stray cats, but it also keeps them healthy and keeps the rest of our animal population healthy. TNR includes spay and neuter. It also includes testing for diseases and vaccinations.
17: Sometimes I think people think they're doing a good thing by feeding wild cats, and that can only sometimes contribute to the problem. They really need the TNR.
18: Yes, so providing food, water, and shelter is wonderful for these cats who have no home. They have either been dumped, lost, misplaced, and they need our help. Now, the trap, neuter, return is what is going to prevent them from multiplying. It is very responsible to keep the cat colony that is there in a manageable size and healthy.
17: Mm-hmm.
18: People think that the answer is to get rid of or remove the cats from an area, but that creates what's called a vacuum effect. And essentially, when you remove cats from an area, it's like having an invisible neon sign that only cats can see, with arrows pointing, saying vacancy, vacancy,
17: mm-hmm.
18: And new cats will move into that area. And then you have the problem starting all over again.
17: I think a lot of people don't realize that. They think they're doing a good thing. Well, thank you for educating us on that. Let's talk a little bit about the pet food program that you have going on at Tales of Hope.
18: Sure. So Tales of Hope believes that feeding your pets and your family should not be an or. So we are a proud partner of a national organization called Feeding Pets of the Homeless, and we serve as a donation site for pet food. We have a local mutual partner for the pet food distribution, the Mercer County Food Bank. They will also serve as a donation site, but they then are the distribution partner who will get that food to families with pets in need. So while Tales of Hope as a spay-neuter clinic is not your regular veterinarian for your lifetime of care, we do, however, offer the same high quality of service that your veterinary clinic does. High volume does not necessarily mean lower quality.
17: Mm-hmm.
18: We follow the same strict surgical guidelines and safety standards and a state-of-the-art medical facility here in Hermitage in order to serve a high volume and to solve community issues. We have an amazing staff full of professional veterinarians and vet techs who either own their own practices or work at other veterinary clinics in our area. So I just have to say our team is amazing, and they are heroes for our community who are giving back to help serve our mission.
17: Well, you also have a program called the Positive Pathways to Veterinary Careers Workforce Development Program. Let's talk a little bit about that.
18: Tales of Hope is addressing a workforce shortage in the veterinary field through our Positive Pathways to Veterinary Careers program. There is currently a nationwide veterinary shortage. It's been going on for years now. Studies have shown that by the year 2030, there are going to be a large percentage of pets who do not have access to veterinary care because of the professional shortage. So we are trying to combat that for our area by offering hands-on teaching here at our clinic and letting high school students experience this field, get excited about it, and know that it is a career that they can enter into. We have students coming to us from LCCTC in Lawrence County, and you can contact them to find out if you are eligible to join their veterinary assistance program. We are also seeking other counties to add a veterinary assistant program to their school program so that students can have this opportunity. High school students can also reach out to Tales of Hope directly if a veterinary career is something you want to learn more about.
17: Excellent. Well, let's hit one more time, spay and neuter, how important it is, and it's the root of animal welfare, and why you guys are so important at Tales of Hope for this area.
18: Our shelters and rescues are so overburdened and overflowing, and it is impossible for any community to adopt their way out of this issue. Spay-neuter clinics like Tales of Hope address the root cause of why the shelters and rescues are overburdened in the first place. And we do that at the lowest cost to the shelters, mm-hmm. to our cities, to our families, and to the public overall. So we play a pivotal role in not just keeping animals healthier, keeping pets and families together, strengthening public health through prevention of spread of diseases, but by reducing shelter intake, this frees their resources for emergency cases, cruelty cases, and hard-to-place animals who really do need a space in a shelter. So spay-neuter is actually shrinking the crisis instead of perpetuating it or putting a Band-Aid on it.
17: All right. This is the week. This is the week that you can give and really make your donations count.
18: Yes, so this is a special giving week through the Community Foundation called PA Ohio Gives Giving Week. So this week through the 26th, we have that matching opportunity at paohgives.org. Or you can contact Tales of Hope at 724-346-4673. And our website is talesofhopewpa.org. And that's spelled TalesofHopewpa.org.
17: For anybody who's wondering where you guys are located?
18: Yes, we are located in Hermitage, Pennsylvania at 2450 Hozele Road. That's Hozele Road.
17: We've been talking with Saraya Hijazi, the Executive Director, Tales of Hope. They do so many different programs serving Eastern Ohio and Western PA. You say you've served 40 counties in this area. That's a pretty big area, Saraya.
18: It is, and so many more animals out there need our help. And without any city, state, or federal funding, we count on our community support. So we want to thank everybody for learning about Tales of Hope and being a part of a solution for animal welfare and our community.
17: 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I'm Kelly Stevens.
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We'd like to welcome you today to the Voice of Victory broadcast. This program is dedicated to proclaiming the good news of forgiveness and cleansing from all sin and victory in Jesus. I'm glad you've joined us today. My name is Dan Cope. I'll be here as your host as we hear some great music and listen to a message from God's Word. And I trust your heart will be inspired, you'll be drawn towards the things of God, and you'll let Him have His way in your life.

And if it has happened to you, you do know, and you understand the reality of the joy of serving God and being a true Christian. And the fact is, I look back on my life, and there's lots of things that I regret. But serving God is one of those things for which I have no regrets.

No regrets for what I've given to the Lord, but only wishes that I had given him more, that I had served him more faithfully at times. But oh, what a wonderful privilege it is to know him. In a few moments, Reverend Smith is going to talk to us about the privilege of being a true Christian. And I'm so thankful that we can be a true Christian. And we can go beyond that place of just wondering or not knowing, but we can have the reality of an experience within our hearts. And we can know that we're truly free from all sin.

0: And now let's give our attention to Reverend Joseph Smith as he brings us today's message from God's Word.
1: For today's message, I'd like to take a look at a very familiar subject in reference to who we are as followers of Jesus Christ. There is a distinct honor that goes with having made a commitment to Him. We receive the gift of eternal life and are partakers of His salvation, but we also enjoy the privilege of being identified with Him. If you are one of the faithful, you know it, and hopefully everyone around you knows it as well. In the New Testament, we find many terms used to identify the followers of Christ. Of course, initially, they were disciples. Hundreds of times they were called by this name. As such, they were under the discipline of His teachings. They were His students, and He was their teacher. Sometimes they were referred to as sheep or simply as followers. Through the power of conversion, they became the sons of God. They were called believers and saints many times, and some were referred to as apostles. Collectively, the disciples and followers of Christ would later become known as the church. All these various names and titles would be used to identify the followers of Jesus Christ. But it is noteworthy that only three times in the New Testament do we find the term Christian used in reference to these followers. The first is found in Acts 11, where we find a bit of church history as regards the work of evangelism. Beginning in verse 19, it speaks of persecution and the dispersion of the early believers. It says, "Now they which were scattered abroad upon the persecution that arose about Stephen traveled as far as Phoenix and Cyprus and Antioch, preaching the word to none but unto the Jews only. And some of them were men of Cyprus and Cyrene, which when they were come to Antioch spake unto the Grecians," or the Greeks, "preaching the Lord Jesus. And the hand of the Lord was with them, and a great number believed and turned unto the Lord." Let's pause in our reading for just a moment. Here in verses 20 and 21, where it notes that they were preaching to Greeks and that many believed and turned to the Lord, this is a significant point. Not only Jews, but also Gentiles were being reached with the gospel. Then in verse 22, we read how the church at Jerusalem sent forth Barnabas, that he should go as far as Antioch, who, when he came and had seen the grace of God, was glad and exhorted them all that with purpose of heart they would cleave unto the Lord. For he was a good man and full of the Holy Spirit and faith, and much people were added unto the Lord. Then verse 25 says, "Then departed Barnabas to Tarsus, for to seek Saul," that is, Paul. "And when he had found him, he brought him unto Antioch. And it came to pass that a whole year they assembled themselves with the church, and taught much people, and the disciples were called Christians, first in Antioch." When the Bible tells us that the disciples were called Christians first at Antioch, it announces a transition from Old Testament thinking, which had been centered in a family and a line of succession that was established when Abraham became the father of many nations. However, instead of building a family through the normal method of procreation and passing it down from father to son, Jesus Christ became the cornerstone of a household of faith that in time would know no bounds of kindred and tongue, of people and nation. Initially, the believers were strictly made up of Jewish people, but at Antioch, a significant outreach to other nations was experienced. Since then, and at countless other places, the family of God has grown until it now circles the globe and has members in it from every generation and every century of time. Those early Christians were a unique group of people that came from every walk of life. In the formative days of the New Testament church, both slave and master worshipped and followed Jesus Christ. Rich and poor alike, both knelt at the same altar. The most learned men of that day, who came from the council of the Sanhedrin, were brothers in the Lord with the uncouth, illiterate fishermen from the Sea of Galilee. Jewish tax collectors and Roman soldiers were united in a common bond of allegiance to the lowly Nazarene. But in speaking of the name or title Christian, as I noted earlier, it is used only three times in the New Testament, in the Scriptures. Let me briefly mention the other two references. In Acts 26:28, it is used by King Agrippa, who had heard the testimony of the Apostle Paul. In response, he says, "Almost thou persuadest me to be a Christian." And then again, it is used in 1 Peter 4:16, in Peter's discourse on suffering, where he speaks of the possibility of anyone suffering as a Christian or because he was a Christian. However, in the passage found in Acts chapter 11, we find some indication as to why this name became a designation of the disciples of Christ. Barnabas and Paul had experienced a tremendous period of revival. The ingathering of souls was remarkable. The borders of the faith were expanding and included not just the Jews, but also the Gentiles as well. Out of this fruitful period of soul winning came one of the most distinctive titles ever used to identify the followers of Christ. These disciples became known as Christians, and so are we known today. That title caught on and soon became the universal designation for believers everywhere and for all time. John Bunyan, who wrote Pilgrim's Progress, which is probably one of the greatest books ever written besides the Bible, immortalized this distinctive title by calling the hero of his book by the name Christian. Who can ever forget the memorable journey of Christian, who left the city of destruction behind and made his way to the celestial city? Thank God that this designation has survived down through the centuries. It is more than just a term of political standing or social status. It indicates personal loyalty to Jesus Christ that is built on faith in him as the Son of God. It is not simply a tradition or an inherited allegiance to a church or a religion. Unfortunately, that's what it seems to mean to some. Some people are Baptists or Methodists or Catholics or even Wesleyan Methodists just because their parents were. But to understand the concept and the distinction of being a Christian is to imply something deeper than a mere association because of tradition or inheritance. It involves a

word to those who know and understand the teachings of Christ. Christians are held to a higher standard. Morally, spiritually, ethically, people expect Christians to be different from the world around them. I like the phrase that I've heard that can easily be applied to the followers of Jesus Christ. They march to the beat of a different drummer. A faithful, consistent Christian is one of the most effective means of advertising the faith. Jesus made this clear in the Sermon on the Mount. Matthew 5:13, he declared, "Ye are the salt of the earth." And in verse 14, "Ye are the light of the world." Verse 16 places the burden of spiritual responsibility upon his followers. "Let your light so shine before men that they may see your good works and glorify your Father which is in heaven." As both salt and light, Christians are responsible for their influence and their witness. Paul told the Philippians in chapter 2, verse 15, "that you may be blameless and harmless, the sons of God without rebuke, in the midst of a crooked and perverse nation, among whom ye shine as lights in the world." Invariably, when the question comes up, "Are you a Christian?" or if the question is concerning another individual, "Is so-and-so a Christian?" we generally get a variety of answers. Usually these answers are centered around the perception of whether someone is a good Christian or not. Sometimes they're described as a half-hearted Christian or only a nominal Christian. I'm sure that right now I can hear the objections of C.S. Lewis, the great Christian writer. In his book entitled Mere Christianity, he contends that either you are or you aren't. To say that you are a Christian is enough. You don't need any qualifying adjectives like good or genuine or sincere. Well, with apologies, Mr. Lewis, it doesn't seem quite that simple to me. I wish it were so that everyone that professes the name of our Lord would automatically give evidence of their faith by the fruit in their lives. But that doesn't seem to be the case. And quite frankly, the New Testament spends a lot of time describing and admonishing for the maintenance of Christian values. Going back to the Sermon on the Mount, Jesus himself said, "By their fruits ye shall know them." He made comparisons between good and evil fruit, between grapes and thorns, between figs and thistles. Also, James, in his short epistle, contrasted sweet and bitter water, or blessing and cursing, and he indicated that the one was inconsistent in Christian living, that of bitter water or cursing. Somewhere I came across a rather humorous comparison that sort of fits in with this discussion. To the question, "What kind of a Christian are you?" there are seven rather dubious kinds listed. They go as follows. Some Christians are like wheelbarrows. They need to be pushed. Some are like canoes. They need to be paddled. Others are like a kitten that needs to be petted. Then there are those who are like a football. You never know which way they will bounce. Some are like a balloon. They're apt to blow up. Or like an Alka-Seltzer, full of fizz. Then there are some that are like an equipment trailer. They need to be pulled. But all Christians aren't like these that I've just described. There are two other kinds that are good examples of what the Lord wants us to be. One is, there are those that are like a honeybee, full of honey. But the one I like best of all is this. A good Christian is like a good watch, open-faced, pure gold, quietly busy, and full of good works. When my wife and I lived in the Turks and Caicos Islands down in the Caribbean, we learned a little chorus that had quite a message. It went like this. I want to be more than a Sunday go-to-meeting Christian. I want a religion that thrills me every day. I want to say amen when the preaching is true. Say amen and let my light shine. I want to be more than a Sunday go-to-meeting Christian. The philosophy or essence of that song simply is this.

0: as a Christian, as a child of God, there's something about that, that His grace enables us to live every day in a way that would please Him. It's not just a label that we assume. It's not just a pattern of behavior that sends us to church once or twice a week or once or twice a year, but it's an everyday walk with God, Christ in us, the hope of glory. Well, friends, the bottom line is this. It's a grand thing to be a Christian. The disciples at Antioch first bore that name with honor some 2,000 years ago, and may it be so that we do the same today. It is a high honor to bear the name of Christ. Are you a Christian?
1: Thank you, Reverend Smith, for that message. And what a challenging question you've left us with. Are you a Christian? A true Christian? Not just one who makes a profession, but one who is truly a child of God, knowing that your sins are forgiven and you've been made a new creature in Christ. I'm so glad that, as this song says, it's wonderful to be a Christian. Life.

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Again, thank you for listening, and I trust you'll join us again next time. Until then, this is Dan Cope saying goodbye, God bless, and I trust you have a great day.

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I'm Tim Kamara, your host for the day, and for the next 60 minutes, I'll be bringing you beautiful Croatian music and dates of the Croatian functions in the Mahoning and Shenango Valleys. We're an all-volunteer group here. We bring our show to you because of our love for our culture and love for our music, but we do it for you for free, and we can't do it. We do it for you. You know, we can't do it without you. So if you want to make a monetary donation to help us purchase our weekly airtime, please make your checks payable to the Voice of the CFU and mail them to the Voice of the CFU at P.O. Box 1860. That's 1860, Youngstown, Ohio, 44501. And we want to thank Joe Vukovic from Columbus, Ohio, a steady listener every Sunday on his phone. And he was past president of St. George Lodge 66 here in Youngstown. He's now down in our capital in Columbus. And we saw him yesterday. Downtown Youngstown at the Simply Slavic Festival. Joe was down there. So nice to see him. We want to thank him for making a monetary donation to help purchase this week's radio show. Wow, what a week for us Croatians, huh? What a game. Did you watch it yesterday when we beat Ghana? Fantastic. Now we'll be playing Portugal this Thursday in Toronto, 7 p.m. And tickets are not cheap. I got a call yesterday. Let's go to Toronto. Can't afford it. Anyway, St. George Croatian Center will be hosting the game. They're going to have a watch party down there. Come on down. You're not a member? It's $2 to get in. If you are a member, it's free. This Thursday, 7 p.m., they're going to have ćevapi dinners down there. You get ćevapi and one side for $12. Come on down. Enjoy. And let's root our veterani, our Croatian fireballs, onto victory in the next round of the World Cup this Thursday. That's the second at 7 p.m. down at the club, 3200 Vestal Road, and I'll see you down there. So let's play this song, Bože čuvaj Hrvatsku, God watch over Croatia. Patty, going out for you too. We know how you love this song.

Bože čuvaj Hrvatsku, God watch over Croatia. And just got a text from one of our radio show army out there that said they can remember Monsignor Radetic when he was alive singing this at Mass and tears in his eyes as he sang it. Beautiful. May he rest in peace. He was a lovely man. Hey, I want you to mark down Saturday, July 18th. They're going to have a chicken roast with yard games at the Croatian home in Farrell, Pennsylvania. That's 412 Staunton Street. Now, carry out or dine in and enjoy some friendly competition with cornhole. $18 a dinner. That's half a chicken with two sides and a dessert. Or you can get a whole chicken for $12. The doors open at 12 noon and the kitchen will be open from 12 to 3. Now, they urge you to contact them and reserve your chicken, okay? You know how things are. These aren't the old days. You can't just make things and hope people come. You've got to make your reservation. Call or text Tom, 330-502-4671. That's 330-502-4671. That is Saturday, July the 18th, the chicken roast and cornhole and yard games at the Farrell Croatian home, 412 Staunton Street in Farrell, Pennsylvania. You know, you're listening to the voice of the Croatian Fraternal Union of America radio show, and we hope you're so glad that you're listening in. Tell your friends and tell your neighbors. We're in our 39th year of broadcast. Hey, this is going out to the Sorayas out there, and Nada going out for you, too. I know how you all enjoy this song.

Serving the needs of the Croatian community in the Mahoning Valley since 1907 during times of sorrow and bereavement is the Voscek Kurilla Funeral Home, located at 3100 Canfield Road on the west side of Youngstown, Ohio, and the Kurilla Funeral Home of 258 Poland Avenue in nearby Struthers, Ohio. Michael J. Kurilla Jr., owner, will handle your funeral arrangements and other associated needs in a professional, courteous, and of course a sensitive manner. The Kurilla family has always exhibited great respect for family values and support for the preservation of our Croatian heritage. Both facilities provide the customer with a comfortable and dignified setting for their funeral arrangements. Michael J. Kurilla Jr. reminds you, our listeners, to take time in your very busy everyday lives to enjoy each and every moment of life, and to continue to support our beautiful Croatian culture as he does. However, in your moment of sorrow and need, or if you want to take the burden off your family and talk to him about pre-need, we urge you to call Michael J. Kurilla Jr., owner at the Voscek Kurilla Funeral Home, at 330-792-2357, or the Kurilla Funeral Home of Struthers at 330-750-1321. He also has all your needs for the cemeteries, monument stones, vases, crimson memorial lights. Give him a call, 330-792-2357 or 330-750-1321. Tell them you heard it here on The Voice of the CFU. Hey, today's the third and final day of the Simply Slavic Festival in downtown Youngstown, Ohio. And if you're going on down there, I know they're going to have Catholic Mass today. I don't know what time it is. But if you're down there, the Croatian Club, St. George Lodge 66, is selling Chivapi. They have a Chivapi stand down there. Say hello to Kuma Carla and Uncle Jeff down at Kum Jeff. They're selling a Chivapi, all made for the from the Croatian home. Go on down there, have some great chivapi. You could have Croatian potato salad, you could have pasta salad, chivapi, pita bread, all kinds of stuff. I made kaimak at home the other day. Ivar, I should say. So go on down and see them at the Simply Slavic. Let's listen to Šima Jovanovac.

Croatian Mass. The Mass today at Simply Slavic will be at 11 a.m., so you have 45 minutes to get to downtown Youngstown. And once Mass is over, go on over to St. George section. It says Happy Chivape. That's the St. George Croatian Center, and get some great Chivape today at Simply Slavic. And they've been there since Wednesday, Kuma, and working for the club. It's fantastic. The St. George Croatian Center, located on the west side of Youngstown, Ohio, at 3200 Vestal Road, offers some of the very best meals made from scratch every Friday between the hours of 4:30 to 7:30 p.m. However, this Friday is July 3rd. The kitchen will be closed. Okay, yeah, before the 4th of July, so that our people can rest. They've been downtown for 3 days, and we've been making chivape for 4 or 5 days before that. And then they'll be at the club on Thursday selling you chivape as we watch Croatia beat Portugal on Thursday night. But anyway, any other Friday, come on down to St. George Croatian Center, 3200 Vestal Road, and get some of our award-winning fish. 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Come on down to St. George Croatian Center. You're only a stranger there once.

Well, I do have sad news. You know, tomorrow is the 29th of June, the Feast of Saints Peter and Paul, and it's the closing mass for Saints Peter and Paul Croatian Catholic Church in Youngstown. So if you want to go into the church and take pictures, the church will be open today, Sunday, from 3 to 6 p.m. for those of you who want to come in and pray and take pictures of the statues and the altar and the stained glass. And then tomorrow, from 4 p.m. to 6 p.m., the church will be open for those of you who want to come in and take pictures and pray the rosary and whatever at our church for the last time. So starting exactly at 6 o'clock is the final mass with Bishop Bonner. And that's 421 Covington Street in Youngstown, Ohio. I know I'll be there. Took the day off. Would never miss it. And we want to invite you all, Croatians from across Northeast Ohio and Western Pennsylvania, to come and say goodbye to our church that's been the rock of this Croatian community in Mahoning Valley since 1911. That's the Saints Peter and Paul Croatian Catholic Church, 421 Covington Street. And it all seems so strange to me not to announce things for there, because John, Patty, Joe, lots of you people out there, you know what I'm talking about. The festivals, the bazaar in the basement, and the picnic, and Gus Rogan, and the little Holly Pop in the glass, and the Chuckaluck wheel, and the pitching pennies. Pitching pennies. And Monsignor Stepanovich with that black cassock on and that cigar. And anyway, 3 to 6 p.m. today, 421 Covington Street. The church will be open if you want to come and make take pictures, or you want to pray the rosary. And then tomorrow from 4 to 6, it'll be open. And then at 6 o'clock sharp is the final mass down at Saints Peter and Paul Croatian Catholic Church. I urge you all to come and say goodbye to a dear, dear old friend. Anyway, I'm very sentimental for those of you who know me. Anyway, hey, our boys in blue out there today, you know who you are. And we have lots of Croatian policemen and enforcement officers and stuff out there going out to you. And hopefully we'll win again on Thursday.

0: Yeah. Let's go Croatia. Let's beat the Portuguese, and then it'll be a great time down at as we go on to the next round of the World Cup. It'll be great. Come on down to St. George Croatian Center, 3200 Vesta Road, this Thursday at 7 p.m. Watch the game. Always jumping into my songs and stuff. Come on down. You're not a member? Nema problema. $2 to get in. If you are a member, it's free. Come on down. We'll be selling cevapi. There'll be cevapi dinners with one side. It'll be $12. Come on down. It'll be a great day. And let's root our Croatians on. You have some Croatian beer. Maybe have a šljivovica or a juliška or something like that. That's this Thursday. And I'm sure our friends up in Lorain, Ohio will be having a watch party. And that's our friends at the American Croatian Club, 4846 Oberlin Avenue in Lorain, Ohio. And they also want you to mark down Saturday, July the 18th. And that's their annual festival. And I'll have more information on that next week because my dear friend Chris is going to get it for me. But that's the American Croatian Club. They have great parties. They have great functions. And in July, it's their festival, 4846 Oberlin Avenue in Lorain, Ohio. Give them a call for more information at 440-960-5211. Our friends coming in from Canada for their festival, they only accept American money, so you have to exchange it at the bank or at the border as you cross the border. It is time to make your reservations. If you're coming up there and you need to stay in a hotel, there are some hotels and motels by the club. For more information, call them at 440-960-5211. That's our dear, dear friends up the American Croatian Club in Lorain, Ohio. We hope to see you there. And let's play another song for our boys playing soccer.
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The St. George Croatian Center is having a raffle to go along with their picnic, and their picnic is going to be Sunday, July the 19th. So mark that on your calendars, and it'll be a great day down there. Hey, it's $10 a ticket, three tickets for $20. There's going to be a $1,000 winner, two winners of $250, and two winners of $100. So if you need a ticket, you can always get it from me or down at the bar. The barmaid has the tickets, or if you are a member, they were mailed to you. Just make sure you get them back by the 19th so they can go into the barrel, and that will be picked at their annual picnic, and that is on Sunday, July the 19th. It'll be a great day, and we'll bring you more information on that next Sunday. But if you need tickets, call me at 330-519-9036. $10 a ticket, three for $20. 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

It is 40 minutes after the hour here on Sunday, and it's hard to believe that today's the last Sunday of June, and next weekend is the 4th of July, and America will be celebrating its 250th anniversary, and we'll all be up in Cleveland for the Junior Cultural Federation Festival, and that'll be at the Hilton downtown, and I invite you all to come out. The festival is on Saturday and Sunday. They'll have a party Friday night. They'll have a party Saturday night. It's $5 to get in to watch the kids. There's 13 groups that will be performing over 2 days. There'll be vendors up there. Come on out. It'll be a great day. See us all up at the Croatian Fraternal Union of America Junior Cultural Federation 2026 Festival in Cleveland, Ohio, at the downtown Hilton. And I'll be there, and Rudy and Janet and Joe and all of our friends, Mike. They'll be down there. Come on down and see us. We invite you all to come and see some great kids groups from across the United States and Canada performing up there. The Purple Cat and the Golden Strings, radio.org, are proud sponsors of the Voice of the CFU radio show, as well as the local Croatian community. 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For more information on the services Purple Cat can provide for your adult with disabilities or for employment opportunities, give them a call, 330-743-3444, or at bigpurplecat.com on the computer. You're listening to the Voice of the Croatian Fraternal Union radio show. You're listening. And it's always when I got to get the feed from Croatia, it doesn't want to pick up. Well, that's not the song that I wanted to play, but let's pick up the feed this way. Ne ide me u životu.

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When you want solid value, backed by experience you can trust, call the Croatian Fraternal Union of America, the society that cares, and it's not just limited to us Croatians anymore. 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Well, you can always give me a call, 330-519-9036, and I'll get you the information on what the current rates of returns are on IRAs and annuities, or how much a policy costs. 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You never have enough life insurance. So give them a call, 412-843-0380. And you also become a member of the local club in your area. You get a Croatian English newspaper every 2 weeks. And they put on various cultural functions throughout the year. Like I said, next weekend is the Junior Cultural Federation Festival in Cleveland, Ohio, and it goes to different cities through the United States and Canada every year. And then the Adult Fest is in November. They have basketball tournaments, golf tournaments, all kinds of different things that are cultural and to form fraternalism. Give them a call, 412-843-0380. Tell them you heard it here on The Voice of the CFU radio show. We're on every Sunday from 10 to 11, and it is now exactly 10:49, bull of a watch time here on the last Sunday of June.

Once again, I want to remind you that Saints Peter and Paul Croatian Catholic Church Final Mass. Check out. You know, when I'm by myself, sometimes I can't get this thing to work. Anyway, tomorrow is the Feast of Saints Peter and Paul for us Croatian Catholics, right? And Catholics for that matter. But the church will be open today, Sunday the 28th, from 3 to 6 p.m. If you'd like to come in and take pictures or pray by your favorite statue or pray the rosary, it'll be open from 3 to 6 today, 421 Covington Street on the north side of Youngstown, Ohio. And then the doors will open at 4 p.m. tomorrow, Monday the 29th, the feast day of Saints Peter and Paul, with the closing mass starting exactly at 6 p.m. with His Excellency Bishop Bonner in attendance. So I will see you tomorrow at church to say goodbye to a dear friend, our church,

Well, I'm losing the feed. But anyway, I want to let you know that Otsurtsa adult tambourists will be playing before the Mass tomorrow. And Alec Ring will be on our great organ. And they'll be allowing us to play Croatian church songs tomorrow during the Mass. So come on out. Let's start. Let's start the week off with a sad note, the closing of our church. And then as the week goes out through Thursday, we're going to have a happy note as we root our boys on to victory at the St. George Croatian Center and anywhere else you can watch the game. And then over the weekend, it'll be the Croatian Fraternal Union of America Junior Cultural Festival up in Cleveland, Ohio.

Well, my dear friends, I hope you've enjoyed today's program as much as I've enjoyed being here with you. There'll be a short reception after the closing mass tomorrow, and Otsutsa will be playing for that too. This has been Tim Kamar on behalf of the voice of the CFU. We'll see you at the church tomorrow, and we'll see you at the club on Thursday. Do viženja, spogom. Živjela Hrvatska, bratska tajnica, I živjela Hrvatska. Vidimo se Hrvatski dom. If not, God bless you all, and I'll be here next Sunday at 10 a.m. for the voice of the CFU radio show.

Well, a good Sunday morning to you, and welcome to the Peppermint Polka Party right here on AM 600 WRQX Radio. Yours truly, Gary Ramey, with you until 1 o'clock today, as we are having a super Slavic Sunday. That's right, a simply Slavic Sunday, you know. Got so much going on downtown at the amphitheater, and it's going to be the third day of the big event. So stop on down, okay? But in the meantime, if you're not traveling too far, stay tuned to our radio program here for the next 2 hours. I got a lot of great music for you. So I hope you'll stay tuned, okay?

In case you didn't know, it's polka time. Here's the sound of the DTO, the Dick Tanny Orchestra.

The DTO, the Dick Taddy Orchestra, and it is Spoken Time right here on AM 600, WRQX Radio. And, of course, we want to thank Tim Kamara for getting us started every Sunday in the first of 6 hours of music right here at AM 600. And, of course, that is the voice of the CFU, Tim Kamara, from 10 till 11, yours truly, 11 until 1. And, of course, the Grand Marshal of this year's Simply Slavic Celebration, Larry Walk, brings home the music with 3 more hours from 1 until 4 o'clock, right here on AM 600 WRQX Radio. Art Perko.

about that, Art Perko? And the song is My Nancy. That's right. At about 9 minutes after the top of the hour here, AM 600 WRQX and the Peppermint Polka Party. Well, today is the final day of the big 15th anniversary of the Simply Slavic, celebrating the heritage in the Mahoning Valley. And a lot of things going on at the amphitheater downtown Youngstown, Ohio. And, of course, the Catholic Mass is underway with music by Rex Tenery in the orchestra. Reverend Joseph Rujak will be officiating that. And then, let's see, at 12 noon, the welcome ceremony and the ecumenical prayer and the baking contest winner announcement. Oh, boy, can't wait for that. There should be a lot of dough in that prize, don't you think? From 1 until 1:30, the Mascot Showcase, Mascot Day. From 1:30 until 3:30, music by the Polka Bums from Cleveland, Ohio. Some great Polish music, some great polka music there. 3:30 to 4, the St. Michael's Serbian Folklore Society. And then Mikey D, wrapping things up from 4 until 6 o'clock at downtown Youngstown at the amphitheater and the big Simply Slavic celebration.

Jeff Renard and the Yankovic Trolley Pecan composition called Flutophone, not to be confused with telephone or the tutoroot either, no. And Jeff Renard making music here on the Peppermint Polka Party at 13 past the hour here from AM 600 WRQX Radio. We want to thank you very much for tuning us in, however that might be, whether it's on your AM radio at AM 600. 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So thank you for being a part of our polka family. Matter of fact, we consider you as part of our dear hearts and gentle people out there that like to listen in and tune in every Sunday.

Ah, the golden voice of Murray McFadgen, along with the Walter Ossinick Orchestra. And the song is about you, dear hearts, gentle people. Here's part of our polka party here on AM 600. WRQX every Sunday. Well, that live in our hometown, well, one of our hometown favorites, is located at 3011 South Avenue in Youngstown, Ohio. Of course, that's the address of Teeny's Tavern. And boy, oh boy, do they have the food on Wednesday and on Fridays? 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And on Friday, it's pierogies. 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If you dial 330-788-0075, 330-788-0075. 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So remember, 3011 South Avenue, Youngstown, Ohio. 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And they're open 11 to 7 in the kitchen on Wednesdays and on Fridays. And, of course, during the week, you can stop by and have your favorite beverage and have one of those wonderful snacks at the bar, too. 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Remember, 3011 South Avenue. 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Some button box music with Ron Pivovar from his brand new CD called Same Dance New Song, Volume Number 2. Let's turn the volume up right now.

Former. And this is from Ron's brand new album called Same Dance, New Song, Volume Number 2. And this is Ron Pivovar. And it's all original polkas and waltzes. And it's really a nice, nice album. By the way, we have this available for you right downtown, even today, at the Simply Slavic Celebration. Come on in and look for Peppermint. We're there. We got a couple tables set up with all kinds of CDs and merchandise and everything, plus this brand new CD. So you can get one and take it home with you and pick up a, you know, we got some special deals going on there. So make sure you come on by. T-shirts, we got that, sure. We've got CDs. We've got a deal on cassettes. If you have a cassette player, you better stop by because you will not believe the prices on these. And these are brand new. They're brand new. They've never been opened. And there's a lot of great music. A lot of good people. So stop on by. And yesterday, the Live Wire was with me. And today, it's Dean. And who knows? Who knows who will show up? We hope that you do, though, at the Simply Slavic Celebration right downtown in at the Youngstown Amphitheater. We will see you there, okay? Some classic Joe Fedorchak here. This is JoJo's Polka.

Tony Mellini wrote that, and Joe Fedorchek and the boys perform JoJo's Polka. 25 minutes past the hour here on AM 600 WRQX Radio and the Peppermint Polka Party. By the way, this is that song is from the CD called Fedorchek Plays Polkas, Waltzes for That Old Gang of Mine. One of his great CDs. I have that available for you also. Downtown at the amphitheater. Yeah, look for the peppermint booth or tables there. We'll be under the tents. And, well, you know what happens when

You get nervous, then you're two tents. But we'll be underneath one tent, no doubt about that. So stop on by. It'll be a great chance for you to refresh your music library, you know?

couple of Yankovic songs in medley form there. The Golden Pheasant and Andy's Jolly Hop, performed for you by Jerry Intihar from the CD Intihar Into Pocus. Here we are on AM 600 WRQX Radio at about 28 after the hour. We're underway on the Peppermint Polka Party until 1 o'clock. And underway, let's see, Sunday, July the 12th. It's a couple of weeks away, but you should make plans to be there as the Cleveland Polka Association presents the Happy Hour Picnic. That means there's reduced prices all day long. The gates will open at 2 o'clock. The music will be from 3 until 7 p.m. And the music, first class, Frankie Lischka and Blue Magic, the award-winning band from Pennsylvania. So stop on by St. Sava's Picnic Grove at 2300 West Ridgewood Drive in Parma, Ohio. And donation $20 at the door. If you're 18 years and younger, you get in absolutely free. It's a no BYOB. Beverages will be available. Food will also be available. However, snacks are welcome. So there you go. Circle that date. Sunday, July the 12th. Up there at St. Sava's, okay? We'll meet you in Cleveland, okay?

one of Jerry's favorites. Nancy Siebert and Denny Mac there. And the song is Meet Me in Cleveland Tonight. Well, I don't know if it's Cleveland, but certainly the Frank Morovsik Band invites you to attend their, well, it's close to Cleveland, it's Chagrin Falls, at the DTJ Taborville. And that, the Frank Morovsik Band playing there today, starting at noon, the Solkar Golub Band at the Beyer Fest at German Family Society in Brimfield, Ohio. That again starts at noon today. And the Zolkas at the NCP Slovenian Polka Boosters Dance at Kersey Fireman's Club in Kersey, Pennsylvania. 2 p.m. start today. And finally, the Heritage Band with Jerry Zager at Primetime Polka's annual event there. Refreshments will be available. There'll be a Chinese auction, raffles, door prizes, and more. And that is open to the public. And that will begin at 2 o'clock. So a lot of things for you to do today. And don't forget, downtown Youngstown at the Amphitheater. Simply Slavic. That's today.

Of course, the sound of Eddie Roddick, and that is the Roddick Coaster. Wow! The first time you went on a roller coaster, remember that? Oh, unforgettable. And I remember after that, that any time I would see like a movie or a film like on TV of a roller coaster, I would still get that same feeling. Amazing. Well, if you want that kind of a feeling, that's a good one when you're having a party or a special event. I want to remind you about De Lucia's, 2610 Elm Road Northeast in Warren, Ohio. 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Now, maybe you need a place to have it, okay? I do. Well, consider the spacious and beautiful banquet hall at 2610 Elm Road Northeast. So, whether it's at your place or theirs, remember, here is the number that gets you started on the right foot. 330-372-3813. Bob and Greg and Catherine and Michael and the entire staff, all waiting to be of service to you and to make you smile. You know, that's right. And they'll do just that. Bob Del Mutie wrote this song, and we send it out to everybody up there at De Lucia's. This is called Brian Spoke Up.

about that, huh? That's the Bob Mattisey Band, along with Bob Del Muti on accordion there, the song that he wrote. And that's Brian Spolka here at AM 600 WRQX Radio. And we are, 42 minutes after the top of the hour and working our way till 1 o'clock. Music this afternoon continues until 4 with the Larry Walks Happy Polka Land Radio Show.

Danny Flanica and the Holiday Polka at about 15 minutes away from 12 noon here on AM 600 WRQX Radio. I want to remind you that the Penn, Ohio Polka Pals are having their fourth annual summer picnic Sunday, July the 26th at the SNPJ Farm. That's on Heath Road in Kirtland, Ohio. And the music will be from 3 until 7 o'clock, provided by the Zolkas and the Rex Teneri Band. So that's not too far away. It's coming up before you know it. The admission is only $10. Cannot beat that. There'll be a 50-50 raffle and all kinds of food available for you. The roast beef sandwiches and the sausage and the hot dogs and cabbage and noodles and all of that. So it sounds like a picnic to me. And there's nobody better to picnic with than the Penn, Ohio Polka Pals. So come on out, see, and meet some of your favorite musicians and hear some of your favorite music by the Zolkas and by the Rex Teneri Band. It's as simple as that. Circle that date, Sunday, July 26th at the SNPJ Farm. Ah, for Rose over there in Uniontown. Here you go with the Zolkas. We just talked about them. Let's waltz now, and please love me forever.

beautifully done for you by the Zorkas, and that's Please Love Me Forever, and that is a song that's off the Penn-Ohio Polka Pals 50th anniversary double CD release. 38 songs, over 105 minutes worth of great music by 21 POP member bands and musicians. So there you go. I have this available for you. Downtown in Youngstown at the amphitheater this afternoon at the Simply Slavic Celebration, now underway. So stop by and say hi to all of us there at the Peppermint booth. We'll be looking forward to seeing you, okay? Well, let's keep the waltzes going here. And this is the sound of Del Resic and the beautiful Moonbeam Waltz.

Mr. Music from Gary Avenue in Girard, Ohio. Del Rezik and the Moonbeam Waltz. Here we are at about 7 minutes away from 12 noon on the Peppermint Polka Party from AM 600 WRQX Radio. Ron's Tree Service, Landscaping, Snow Plowing. That's a name that you gotta remember. And the phone number that you should also have written down is 330-503-7810. Ron Capitti is the man that's in charge there, and he's the one that I call when the grass is too tall or the snow is too deep or the trees and the bushes are becoming a problem. He keeps the effects of Mother Nature under control. Ron's Tree Service, Landscaping and Snow Plowing, 330-503-7810. He's dependable, he's insured, and he's local, that's right. And when you talk to him, you will be happy because he'll make the arrangements just right for you. But you got to have the phone number, 330-503-7810. Okay, you got some bushes that are out of control? Okay, you give him a call. You got some grass that's too high or you need maintained? Give him a call. And in the winter, don't forget, the best snow plowing around. 330-503-7810. Ron Capitti and his son and the crew will take care of you. Oh, I made a little poem. No extra charge. That's Ron's Tree Service, Landscaping and Snow Plowing. 330-503-7810.

I like it. That's a nice button box work by Julia Tabai, and that's called Little Buds Polka. And again, another selection from Ohio Polka Pals 50th Anniversary Edition. That is available from Peppermint Records in Youngstown. By the way, our phone number is 330-783-2222. Operators are sitting by. It's too hot to stand.

Johnny Sluga and the Happy Times Polka. Wrapping up hour number one of our get-together here. Like I say, don't touch that dial unless you're planning to maybe take a bath or a shower. But that's a different dial, you know?

Well, here we are, underway with part number two of our get-together, the Peppermint Polka Party from AM 600, WRQX Radio. Gary Ramey is my name. I hope you were fortunate enough as I am to remember yours today. Kevin Selecki and the Rosie Posey.

Well, how about that? A little back-to-back Kevin Selecki. And that was the Helena Polka, of course, and Rosie Posey beginning part number two, hour number two of our get-together here, the Peppermint Polka Party on AM 600 WRQX Radio. 6 minutes after the top of the hour, boy, big day today, downtown Youngstown, the final day of the 15th Simply Slavic Celebration. And boy, some good music this afternoon, for example. It will be at, at 1:30 until 3:30, the Polka Bums playing polka music for you. And then from 4 until 6 o'clock to wrap things up, Mikey D and his band. And boy, Mikey does such a terrific job. In case you don't believe me, here's proof positive right now. Mikey D, and when you see him today, why don't you walk up to him and say, "Hey, Stosh, Yaksha.

Well, that's a sample of the kind of music that Mikey makes. Always having a good time, no doubt about it. And he'll be on stage from 4 to 6 right downtown at the Youngstown Amphitheater as part of the Simply Slavic celebration. And when you come in there, make sure you stop by the Peppermint tent and say hi to us and check out all the things that we have for you. The 4th Annual Summer Picnic, that's right, by the Penn Ohio Polka Pals, scheduled for Sunday, July the 26th at the SNPJ Farm on Heath Road in Kirtland, Ohio. That's right. Music will be provided by the Zolkas and the Rex Teneri Band. Music from 3 till 7 o'clock. And the doors will open around 2 with food available. Roast beef sandwiches. I'm not sure if it's chicken or roast beef. But, oh, roast beef, no doubt. Sausage, hot dogs, cabbage, and noodles. Mm-hmm. Admission is only $10. There'll be a 50-50 raffle. And there'll be food, dancing, your favorite beverages, all right up there. At the 4th Annual Penn Ohio Polka Pal Annual Summer Picnic, we will see you there.

Well, there you go. A song about the SNPJ, done for you by Jake Zager and the Penn, Ohio All-Stars there, with the late John Ross on vocals in the SNPJ polka. And, yeah, by the way, that is from the second album released by the Penn, Ohio Polka Pals, the 20th anniversary edition, 25 bands, and it has a lot of great, the Bill Bevick Band, Al Reno, Osties on this, Eddie Vallis, Del Sinchak, the list just goes on and on and on and on, and this is available still at Peppermint, and we have it at our tent down there at the Simply Slavic celebration. So we got some deals on some CDs for you. So if you happen to be down there, look us up, and we'll be happy to say hi to you and show you what we got. It's a lot of fun. Well, let's keep the button box sound going here with Johnny Pecan in the orchestra. And this is the Happy Polka, you know? I wonder if they wrote polkas for the other 11. I mean, the other, not 11. The other 6. Oh, now you know what I mean.

Johnny Pecan along with Lou Trebar there. And the Happy Polka. We hope you're happy here listening to the polkas and the waltzes and all the music here every Sunday on AM 600 WRQX Radio. This is the Peppermint Polka Party until 1 o'clock. De Lucia's 2610 Elm Road Northeast, Warren, Ohio, booking for the remainder of this year and, of course, for 2027, the off-premise catering. So if you're planning a corporate event, a graduation, maybe a sports outing or something where you have to have it at your, maybe at the church, okay? Well, when it's got to be there, the people that you want to bring it there are De Lucia's, of course, in Warren, Ohio. Bob and his staff are ready, and they will be there. And they will bring you the chef-prepared meals, made fresh. They'll present menus that are tailored to your event. He'll get together with you and say, well, what do you need and what do you have in mind? And it'll be tailored just right for you. And, of course, the professional stress-free service from Bob, Brother Greg, Catherine, Michael, Randy, and Ralph, and whoever else is working there. No, they have a great staff. You know that. If you've ever been there, you know how attentive they all are to your happiness and to detail. That's right. So call it De Lucia's and reserve your date. And that phone number is 330-372-3813. 330-372-3813. Now, maybe you have an event and you need a place to have it. Well, again, I should recommend to you the spacious and delicious, beautiful banquet hall at 2610 Elm Road Northeast. So whether it's at your place or theirs, you will feel like a guest at your own event when you call De Lucia's, when you want your guests to be delighted, and when you want food that's delicious, call De Lucia's, 330-372-3813. You got it? 330-372-3813. Bob, thank you very much for your support of polka music.

perform solo on this Penn Ohio Polka Pals album. And that's really, and boy, does he bring it to the event, you know. Not only does he sing and write the songs, but he brings the Jimmy Sturr band and the singers, everybody, and helping out with the song Polka Annie.

How about that? Some nice music there by George Stadahar and the Moors and the Band. And that is actually the Harry Faint Review. And that was the Polka Hall of Fame polka. Mm-hmm. Here we are at about 24 minutes after 12 noon on the Peppermint Polka Party. On Friday, you want some good fish? Well, there's one place you should consider. St. George's Croatian Center at 3200 Vestal Road in Youngstown, Ohio. From 4:30 until 7:30, they have the North Atlantic fried haddock. They have the baked cod, the fried shrimp, the fried scallops. And you put them all together, bibbidi-bobbidi-boo, in the seafood platter. And boy, oh boy, is it delicious. Maybe you want some pierogies. They have the 8-piece pierogi dinner. That's good, too. And, oh yeah, sure, the breaded pork schnitzel. Yeah, it sounds so good. But you got to call on Thursday, the day before, to pre-order the schnitzel. So there you go. The phone number, sure, 330-270-9056, 330-270-9056. St. George's Croatian Center. Ah, the Friday menu is so delicious, and the food is too. So make sure you stop by at 3200, and it's 3200 Vestal Road in Youngstown, Ohio. And you'll be glad you did. And when you do, say hi to Tim. Yeah, he is your host of The Voice of the CFU at 10 o'clock Sundays here on AM 600. An award-winning song, an award-winning album. Here's Steve Meisner.

voted album of the year by the IPA, the International Polka Association, is Legacy. That's the album's title, by the Steve Meisner and the Legacy Band, and that's who you just heard here. Thank you, music lovers. By the way, this is a great album, and I love that German waltz medley. And I have this available for you at the booth or the tent there at Simply Slavic this afternoon. It's been so good, everybody that has been stopping by and saying hello and visiting us. We have some CDs, we got some T-shirts, we've got some albums, we got some of the vintage vinyl that we've released by bands like Left End and the Glass Harp and the Roller Brothers and Morley Gray and the Rat Race album, which is a fine collection of some of the vintage bands from the early 70s that recorded at Peppermint. So, a lot of good music, a lot of good stuff available. So stop by and say hi at the Peppermint booth at Simply Slavic this afternoon, okay?

I like that effect. I don't know how they do that. It must take a special kind of bellow, you know? The big splash polka. And that is the Lorraine Slovenian button accordion. I must have dropped a pierogi or something on that disc. Here's a band that's going to be up there in Cleveland performing for you, Frankie Lischka and Blue Magic. And you know, it's you, babe.

Bob, we sure had a lot of fun making that album. And that is Frankie Lyska and Blue Magic. And that is You, Babe. And you'll have a lot of fun dancing to his music. And on Sunday, July the 12th, at the CPA Cleveland Polka Association's Happy Hour Picnic with reduced bar prices all day. Wow. The gates open at 2 o'clock. The music from 3 until 7 with Frankie Lyska, Blue Magic, at St. Slava's Picnic Grove, and that's on Ridgewood Drive in Parma, Ohio. 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There's no BYOB because beverages will be available. Food will also be available. Snacks, however, are welcome. So why don't you mark that on your dance card to be up there in St. Slava's Picnic Grove, and that will be with Blue Magic, July the 12th. We'll be right back.

Frank Sweat, and the song, of course, is Lily Marlene. It's 38 minutes past 12 noon here on the Peppermint Polka Party. And today there's a lot of music going on. Started at noon, Frank Moravcik and the band at the DTJ Taborville in Chagrin Falls, Ohio. The Solkar Gala Band started at noon at the Beyer Fest at the German Family Society in Brimfield, Ohio. And let's see, at 2 o'clock, the Zolkas will be playing for you at the NCP Slovenian Polka Boosters Dance at Kersey Fireman's Club in Kersey, Pennsylvania. And, of course, to wrap things up, the Heritage Band with Jerry Zager at the Primetime Polka's annual dance. And refreshments are available at Chinese Auction. Raffles, everything going on that's open to the public. And that begins at 2 o'clock this afternoon. So go out and enjoy some music. Yes, and don't forget downtown at Simply Slavic. We have the Polka Bums this afternoon. And then later on, it will be Mikey D and the boys in the band. Chances are that you'll hear a melody that you like. That's right. A melody of love? Well, probably that too.

Frank Yankovic. There it goes. And the melody of love. Or maybe just a little tune for like. I don't know. Anyway, there you go. From his album called I Wish I Was 18 Again. As we are not 18, but about, we are about 18 minutes away from 1 o'clock. Meaning that we're 18 minutes away from the Larry Walks Happy Polka Land radio show from 1 until 4 this afternoon. And if you enjoy the music from Youngstown's bands who used to entertain back in the day, or you like to discover music of the bands who became Youngstown's legends, well, Peppermint Records dug into the vaults and brought back yesterday's music for you to enjoy today by bands like Glass Harp, The Human Beings, Law, Iron Knowledge, Morty Gray, Blue Ash, Roller Brothers, and artists like Phil Kagi and Ronnie Lee Cunningham. 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Well, a few moments ago we played Little Bud's Polka that was written by Julia Tabai in honor of the musician you're listening to right now, Bud Herzig. And here we are, a little button box magic for you.

Bud Hertzik and Company there. Boy, that's a fine song. That's called the Echo Mountain Polka. As we are making music all the way till 1 o'clock here on the Peppermint Polka Party. We didn't have the regular birthday wishes today, but I do want to say a big, very, very happy birthday to a special person, and that's my son, Jonathan, having a birthday tomorrow. So happy birthday.

that, Mr. Sandman? His voice sounded strangely familiar. That's Don Wytilla and the show band, along with Christine Hibbs and, of course, the Mr. Sandman polka. Here we are, about 10 minutes away from Larry Walk's Happy Polka Land radio show, coming your way here on AM 600 at 1 o'clock this afternoon until 4, you know. Mr. Smiles, Joey Thompson.

Thank you, Joey. Joey Tomczyk and the band. And that is the Button Box Beat Polka. Mm-hmm. Can't beat that, huh? 8 away from 1 o'clock here. Again, this reminder that the 4th Annual Summer Picnic is happening at the SNPJ Farm on Sunday, July the 26th. It's the Penn Ohio Polka Pals 4th Annual Summer Picnic. Up there in Kirtland, Ohio, with music from 3 until 7 with the Zolkas and the Rex Teneri Band. The doors will open around 2 o'clock, and there'll be food available. Roast beef sandwiches, sausage, hot dogs, cabbage and noodles. And admission is only $10. A 50-50 raffle will be taking place, so it's a good day. It'll be a lot of fun. So come on out and enjoy music at the SNPJ Farm in Kirtland, Ohio. How about waltz time with the Del Sinchak Band here? And the beautiful Smile, Sweetheart Smile. We'll send that out to the Livewire, who has a beautiful smile.

Oh, that's so pretty. Del Sinchek, he has an amazing way with vocals and the phrasing and the harmonies. It's great. Smile, sweetheart, smile. I'll put a smile on anybody's face, sweetheart. Guaranteed. Hey, we're about 3 minutes away from 1 o'clock here on the Peppermint Polka Party. And again, I hope you'll have a chance to stop down at the Youngstown Amphitheater and take part in the 15th annual Simply Slavic Celebration. There'll be music this afternoon with the Polka Bums, later on this afternoon with Mikey D, and at the Peppermint booth, we'll have all kinds of good music and smiles. And when we see you, guaranteed, we will be smiling. And that's the way that should work, you know? Dave Retschko and the band kind of wrapping things up here today.

Dave Retschko and the orchestra and the Retschko Polka. Putting a lid on things here on the Peppermint Polka Party for today. Larry Walk's Happy Polka Land Show coming up next. Larry Walk, the Grand Marshal at this year's Simply Slavic. I'll have to start calling him Mr. Dillard.

0: Jimmy K from Out Michigan Way, reminding you you're tuned to Larry Walk, featuring the voice of the beautiful Diana Walk on a super polka weekend. Remember, polkas are the musical antidepressant. 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

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It's the boys here on the Happy Polka Land Radio Show. 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
1: 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More happiness, Orlando polka music next up here. And back, of course, a great sound for you. The happy sounds are Back in Love by Tomorrow.

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0: The nostalgia of mills and factories, the camaraderie and friendship of old-time bars, all brought together at Penguin Brewery, East Federal Street, where your favorite beers are brewed right on the premises. 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Well, first of all, coming up, it will be the Penn Ohio Polka Pals present Polkas and Podogi. And that would take place Saturday, June the 20th from 3 until 8 p.m. Three great bands, Mikey D, Rex Denary, Patty C, and the guys. 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And that will be the entire weekend, 3 days, the 26th, 27th, and 28th of May. Penguin City Brewery in downtown Youngstown. Next up, the late, great Marion Lush. A bit of time here aboard Happy Parkland. Here's Marion, the happy sounds of La-Di-Da-O-Bedic.

Mary and Lush, and a bedick for you, the la-dee-da, oh, bedick. And now we're at from Kravitz Deli. 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All the delicious treats you've expected and more. They've added French fries and pierogi to the menu. Well, the deli, of course, has the bakery right in the store for dessert. Eat in or carry there. Dallas Deli on Belmont Avenue and now on Penn Avenue in, of course, Salem. Let's continue with more happiness here on the Happy Polka Land radio show. Next up, the Mon Valley Push, one of the bands appearing at Simply Slavic. They'll be appearing Friday evening, sounding just like this, the Johnny Cash Polka Medley.

0: Mon Valley Push will be appearing at Simply Slavic on the Friday edition. 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
0: 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More happiness for you here on the Happy Polka Land Radio Show. 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I'm Matt Veselesky and all the polka jets. I'll never love again.

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1: Hello, polka fans. 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
0: 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Next up, Walter Ostanek, here aboard Happy Polkland, the Roseanne Polka.

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0: 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Next up, the Happy Sounds of the Polka Bums from out Cleveland, Ohio way. Now, they will be appearing at Simply Slavic, and they'll be there on Sunday afternoon, and then they'll be followed by Mikey D. So, a great polka weekend for you coming up, Simply Slavic, and that will be the last weekend of June, which is the 26th, 27th, and 28th. Sunday the 28th, the Polka Bums, Mikey D. And here's the Polka Bums for you.

0: Dishes of Love, the happy sounds of the Polka Bums will be, of course, this coming Sunday, and not this Sunday, but on the 28th of this month, the last Sunday of the month, that will be at Simply Slavic. There will be two great bands there. Of course, the Polish style will be, that's the sounds for you, of the Polka Bums, Slovene style, Mikey D. Well, Mikey may also have some tambourists in there, we don't know yet, but it's going to be a great time. And now a word from the friendly folks at Youngstown Plumbing and Hardware.
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0: 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Youngstown Plumbing and Howard, corner of Hunting Avenue and Hazelwood, on Youngstown's west side. Next up, Lenica Malka and Chicago Push with a polka medley for you here aboard Happy Polkland, starting the course of Love is the Answer, Me and My Baby on the Polkland Radio Show. Well-

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Hey, never the next, no more robotic here on the Happy Polka Land Radio Show. 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Galloway, we highly recommend them to you. More happiness. Next up, the Polka Bums from Cleveland. That's right. They'll be at Simply Slavy coming up for you on the 26th. That's a Sunday afternoon in downtown Youngstown. Let's try the 28th. The 26th, of course, is the Friday. It starts on the 26th, the 27th, and the 28th will be there along with Mikey D.

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More happiness here on the Happy Polka Land Radio Show will continue. That's right, all the way until we'll be here till 4 o'clock. A new CD with Steve Fornick with many memories on it. And I'll tell you what a great sound that Steve did on this particular tune. Here's Steve Fornick, the happy playing Polish polka music, polka.

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Plumbing, septic, heating, cooling, and one-day bath. So give them a call. Next up, Jerry in the Buffalo Touch here aboard Happy Polk Land. Well, we just said Jerry, so I'll tell you what. Let's bring up the happy sounds of Sennar Classics here aboard Happy Polk Land. Here's Sennar Classics, the happy sounds of Kiss Me, Sweetheart Polka.

0: 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This is your happy polka pal, Larry Walk.
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0: With Gary at the Peppermint Recording Studios. 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
0: 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More happiness. Next up, the happy sounds of Mon Valley Push. Another of the bands appearing for you. They'll be there on Friday at, of course, Simply Slavic. And they'll be there on Friday the 26th, 27th, and 28th. Three great days. And, of course, polka bands each day. And, of course, on Sunday. On Sunday, it will be, yes, two bands for you. Mikey D, as well as the, of course, band from out of Cleveland, Ohio, the Polka Bums. A grand time will be had by y'all. Here's Mon Valley Push. They'll be there on a Friday evening.

0: the happy sounds of the Broadlands Pointy Mother Polka on the Happy Polka Land Show, the Mon Valley Push. They will be appearing, of course, at the Simply Slavic 3-day event in downtown Youngstown, Friday the 26th, 27th, and Monday the 28th.
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0: 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Next up, let's bring up the happy sounds of Mikey D, another of the bands performing for you at, of course, Simply Slavic coming up the end of June, 26th, 27th, 28th, and Mikey D will be there on a Sunday along with the Polka Bums. Here's Mikey D and old Johnny Vanna tuned down up in grand fashion. One more polka.

0: another great sound here with Mikey D on the Happy Polka Land Show. 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We highly recommend them to you. Let's bring back the Trout Tones for an encore here on the Happy Polka Land Radio Show. It's the Trout Tones, the happy sounds. Well, it's going to be a polka medley, the lovely girl polka, our breakup in 7 days and 7 nights without you.
1: All right, see you on time. Go way back, everyone. Join in with us. You know the words. I know you'll know these songs. Let's sing along, members from the past. Start off with one entitled The One Egyptian, a lovely girl. Especially going out. Send this out to all the gals out there. All right, here we go. On that jump, Chinah.

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0: Lenigamoka in Chicago Push. Let me walk you to the door. We want to thank you for tuning in and making us part of your Sunday afternoon here on the Happy Polk Land Show. 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Once again, I see by the old clock on the wall, same time. Are you ready, Eddie? And once again, I see by the old clock on the wall, it's time to leave the sounds of Happy Polka Land. Happy Polka Land's produced exclusively for WRQX Radio, comes to you from our Polka Land studios, featuring the happiest and recorded polka music. This is your happy polka pal, Larry Walk, wishing God will guide you till we meet again. Jen Dubna, have a good day and have a super week. Diana, Pops, and Susie, when each of you left me, we each took a big part of my heart with you. I love and miss each and every one of you. I look forward to the day where we'll be together again for eternity. Gary Reeves, being our studio engineer, back WRQX Broadcast Central.
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They had to rebuild part of the back of the house where the tree crushed it, and of course, shingles over the entire roof. Galloway, we highly recommend them to you. More happiness. Next up, the Polka Bums from Cleveland. That's right, they'll be at Simply Slavy coming up for you on the 26th. That's a Sunday afternoon in downtown Youngstown. Let's try the 28th. The 26th, of course, is the Friday. It starts on the 26th, the 27th, and the 28th will be there along with Mikey D.

I Love You, the Polka Bums from out Cleveland, Ohio. 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More happiness here on the Happy Polka Land Radio Show will continue. That's right, all the way until we'll be here till 4 o'clock. A new CD with Steve Fornick with many memories on it. And I'll tell you what a great sound that Steve did on this particular tune. Here's Steve Fornick, the happy playing Polish polka music, polka.

yeah, Steve Fornick, what a great sound for you. 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Next up, Jerry in the Buffalo Touch here aboard Happy Poke Land. Well, we just did Jerry, so I'll tell you what. Let's bring up the happy sounds of Centaur Classics here aboard Happy Poke Land. Here's Centaur Classics, the happy sounds of Kiss Me, Sweetheart Polka.

0: 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This is your happy polka pal, Larry Walk.
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0: Reminiscent of the honky sounds of Little Wally. 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
0: With Gary at the Peppermint Recording Studios. And now a word from Kamar Jewelers.
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and the humps and then a polka with the Pallet Brothers here on the Happy Polka Land Radio Show. 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
0: 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More happiness. Next up, the happy sounds of Mon Valley Push. Another of the bands appearing for you. They'll be there on Friday at, of course, Simply Slavic. And they'll be there on Friday the 26th, 27th, and 28th. Three great days. And, of course, polka bands each day. And, of course, on Sunday. On Sunday, it will be, yes, two bands for you. Mikey D, as well as the, of course, band from Cleveland, Ohio, the Polka Bums. A grand time will be had by y'all. Here's Mon Valley Push. They'll be there on a Friday evening.

0: Yeah, the happy sounds of the Broadlands pointing mother polka on the Happy Polka Land Show, the Mon Valley Push. They will be appearing, of course, at the Simply Slavic 3-day event in downtown Youngstown, Friday the 26th, 27th, and Monday the 28th.
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0: 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Next up, let's bring up the happy sounds of Mikey D, another of the bands performing for you at, of course, Simply Slavic coming up the end of June, 26th, 27th, 28th. And Mikey D will be there on a Sunday along with the Polka Bums. Here's Mikey D and old Johnny Vanna tuned down up in grand fashion. One more polka.

0: 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It's the Trout Tones, the happy sounds. Well, it's going to be a polka medley, the lovely girl polka, our breakup in 7 days and 7 nights without you.
1: All right, see you on track. 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Join in with us. In other words, I know you're on these songs. Let's sing along numbers from the past. Start off with one entitled The One Egyptian, a lovely girl, especially going out. Send this out to all the gals out there. All right, here we go. On that jump, chin out.

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0: Winnie Gamalka in Chicago Push. Let me walk you to the door. 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Once again, I see by the old clock on the wall, it's theme time. Are you ready, Eddie? And once again, I see by the old clock on the wall, it's time to leave the sounds of Happy Polkaland. Happy Polkaland's produced exclusively for WRQX Radio, comes to you from our Polkaland studios, featuring the happiest and recorded polka music. This is your happy polka pal, Larry Walk, wishing God will guide you till we meet again. Jen Dubna, have a good day and have a super week. Diana, Pops, and Susie, when each of you left me, we each took a big part of my heart with you. I love and miss each and every one of you. I look forward to the day where we'll be together again for eternity. Gary Reeves, being our studio engineer, back WRQX Broadcast Central.
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0: rising from the heart of the swamp, a beacon of truth is casting its light. From sea to shining sea, The Vince Show. Here's Vince Colonnaise.
1: Okay, 844-484-3872, 844-4-THE-USA. That's the way to join us today. From coast to coast, from sea to shining sea. Great to be with you again, America. We've got a big meeting coming tomorrow. The President of the United States is done with all of the texts, the tweets, the truth posts. He's just going to go right to the United States Senate and confront the entire Republican conference. How's that going to go? You excited for this? Tomorrow is supposed to be the Republican Senate lunch, and President Trump is going over there to join the lunch to confront these guys about getting his agenda actually passed, getting our agenda actually passed. And all these Senate Republicans are nervously preparing themselves for it. What are we going to do? What are we going to do? There's all of the D.C. publications are going crazy about this right now. We've got an outlet called Punchbowl that's reporting on it. And the headline is, can Thune win the big Trump meeting? Yes. You ready? I'll tell you how he can win. You ready? Pass Save America. Pass the Save America Act. It'll be a gigantic victory. Hey, Thune, you want to win? So do we. Come on, let's do this together. Here's what they say in the piece, though. They say Senate Majority Leader John Thune was not the one who invited President Trump to the Capitol for this Senate Republican lunch on Wednesday. But Thune has a chance to capitalize on the presidential visit. Thune's Senate GOP conference is preparing for a beating from Trump. Yet if he plays his cards right, it could be an opportunity for Thune and Senate Republicans to finally get through to Trump about what they see as unrealistic demands. Listen to this, this Punchbowl. Who wrote this piece? Is it Andrew Desiderio? He's the guy who writes a lot of these. Very, oh yeah, of course, he's on the byline. There's three of them. Andrew Desiderio, Laura Weiss, and Jake Sherman. This is their position is, this is ridiculous. The Save America Act can't even pass. Why is he trying for this? It's absurd. And so Thune has a chance to get through Donald Trump's thick skull that election integrity ain't happening on our watch, pal. Yeah, let's see how that goes for him. So you're probably wondering, Vince, who invited President Trump? If it wasn't John Thune, who invited President Trump to the Republican lunch? And the answer to that is Florida Senator Rick Scott. Rick Scott said, why don't you come on over, Mr. President? Join the lunch. Everybody would love to see you. It's been a while. And they don't love to see him. These establishment Republicans won't love to see him. I can already see Thumbelina's sourpuss face as he walks into the room. Ugh, angry that President Trump's arriving. John Cornyn, bitter Bill Cassidy, furious that President Trump is there, seething that they've been thrown out of office because they wouldn't fulfill the Trump agenda. And those voters said, I'm done with you. It's amazing. So these guys are all waiting for President Trump to arrive. Rick Scott sent the invitation. He says it's a positive. They say in this, it may be difficult to think about Senator Rick Scott's invitation to Trump as a positive for Thune, who's been at odds with Trump over numerous legislative issues in recent weeks. Scott didn't even tell Thune in advance that he was inviting the president to the Capitol. Oh, I love where this is going. It's interesting. Remember, whose name was floated to be leader before when it wasn't Thune? Who else had thrown their hat in the ring? I believe that would be one Richard Scott. I actually don't know if his name is Richard, but why would it be one Rick Scott who threw his hat in the ring? He kind of was interested for a moment. So he didn't, he didn't tell Thune. He invited the President of the United States to the lunch. And now the president's arriving and these Republicans are freaking out. Republican senators expect that Trump will berate them for not bending to his will on Iran, the filibuster, the Save America Act, and more. That's right. Yeah, this list, what they mean is like the Senate engaging in this like ridiculous, like, you can't do this, you've got to check with us first, which he doesn't at all. And on the filibuster, the president's like, what are you doing? You understand what's going to happen. If Democrats get power back, it's a very simple logical exercise. If Democrats get power back, will they abuse it? Yes or no? Go ahead. Answer the question. Are they going to abuse power if they get it back? Yes or no? Oh, yes. Oh, yes, they will. How will they do that? They'll get rid of the filibuster. They'll establish a bunch of new states, permanent Democrat senators. They'll pack the United States Supreme Court. They're going for broke. You know this. I know this. So what are we waiting for? Why are we playing games with this stupid filibuster? Why don't we just get the Trump agenda passed right now? Imagine if we had election integrity and we could prevent the theft of elections in the United States. Wouldn't that be wonderful? So Iran, the filibuster, and of course the Save America Act. The president really wants it. So much so that he won't stop talking about it. He won't shut up about it. He loves the Save America Act, and so do the voters. All of the elements of the Save America Act are wildly popular. Senate Republicans have at least pretended to support it. A majority of senators have sponsored it. Okay, well then, why don't you pass it? Like, I don't care that you just sponsored it. If you don't actually support the means to pass it, you don't support it. You don't support it. You know, the Cornyns, the Bill Cassidys, all these guys. They're like, we just don't have the votes. If Mike Lee wants the votes, he should go ask for the votes. Well, that's not Mike Lee's job. Mike Lee's asking for them. You know whose job that is? John Barrasso. John Barrasso's the majority whip. His job is to whip the votes to get this done. There's no sign he's trying. John Thune is the leader. There's no sign he's trying. They just keep assessing. Well, not sure. Not sure. I don't think we have the votes. What do you mean you don't have it? Have you tried? By the way, I forgot to do this. We've gaveled in, of course, the Save America Act. It doesn't actually matter as a matter of rule when we gavel in. So long as we gavel in at some point, producer Jim keeps the meeting minutes on all of this. Because this is our daily gathering of the Save America Act. So we're getting some big backup, aren't we? The president heads off to this big Senate lunch tomorrow. And they think they're going to talk him down. Mr. President, we can't do the Save America Act. You understand, of course. He's not going to understand because you can and you won't, but you should. You should. Mike Lee has told us over and over what the rules are here, how this could work. Let's see. The meeting will be the first time in months that President Trump will be in a room with the entire Senate Republican conference. It's an opportunity for Thune to lean more on his colleagues. Oh, I see. Thune's going to try and disappear into the background. He's going to hover near the punch bowl and hope nobody notices him. He's going to be a potted plant in the corner of the room, hoping that Thombolina and John Cornyn can take all the incoming. He wants to be, for once, not the guy who tells Trump no, or as Thune quipped on Monday, deliver, quote, the bad news. Thune and his allies will have a chance to get Trump to see that there simply aren't 50 votes for getting rid of the filibuster or for passing the Save America Act. Well, that's dishonest. There are 50 votes to pass the Save America Act. Mike Lee keeps showing you the House passed version of the Save Act, the Save America Act, does have 50 Republican votes in the Senate, unless those Republicans were lying when they voted to move it forward in the past, which they very well may have been, but had 50 votes then. Why doesn't it have 50 votes now? So what is Punch Bowl even talking about here? They say continuing to focus on this is a political loser. It's a political loser. You know what's a political loser? Not having functional elections. Big political loser. Big stinker. Thune told Punch Bowl, quote, I hope that people on that issue speak up. Because I'm not saying anything that isn't a view that wouldn't be shared or articulated by a lot of my colleagues. It's always helpful if others would speak up, and it's not just me. But here's Thune. So rather than be a leader, he's calling for backup. Please, somebody else explain to President Trump why we can't do this. Please, get me out of this jam. They said that Thune and Trump have very different views on what's possible in a newly vulnerable 53-vote Senate majority. Trump and White House officials see a Republican-run Congress as an extension of the president's political power. Well, sure. Why do these guys have their jobs? Why are the Senate Republicans in power right now? Trump voters. What did people vote for? The Trump agenda. This is not some kind of like exotic turf war where each congressional district has a different view, or at least in the Senate, each state delegation has a different view. That's not what this is. This is election integrity. We're not debating, you know, ethanol subsidies or something. Reasonable people can have a debate on subjects like that and differ in opinion within the same party. Election integrity, both parties should be voting for that. Democrats refuse to because they know they benefit from vulnerable elections. What is your excuse, Republicans? You don't have one. This, oh, it's not Trump's agenda. It's whatever I say it is. You have your job because of Trump. Spare us. Thune insists it's a simple question of math, Punchbowl writes. The votes aren't there to gut the filibuster, end the blue slip policy, or pacify the Section 702 extension with the Save America Act attached to it. Okay. Let me tell you another way Punchbowl's lying to you. You ready for this? The blue slip doesn't have to be voted on. It's not a vote. It's a custom. It's not even a rule in the Senate. It's a custom. The blue slip being if a senator doesn't like the president's pick for his state as U.S. attorney or federal judge, he can veto it. What does that mean? States with Democrat senators can veto all of the president's picks for those positions. Why? A custom in the United States Senate. It's not even a rule. It's not a rule that they have to vote on. It's just Chuck Grassley and John Thune continuing this insanity. Thune is personally opposed to eliminating the 60-vote threshold for passing legislation in the Senate. But even so, there aren't even close to 50 votes to nuke the filibuster, they say. So what's happening in this piece, Punchbowl is kind of concealing. They're hiding the art of the possible here. They're hiding what's achievable. Mike Lee has said it over and over. We're not even at the point of talking about ending debate. I want to start debate on the Save America Act. Get it on the floor. And if we can exhaust debate, well, then debate ends itself, doesn't it? You don't have to vote to end debate if debate runs out. Every senator has two opportunities to filibuster. Two. And then it's over. And then you vote. That's it. So this is interesting. Mike Lee is definitely not giving up the fight because ahead of the president's visit, he is now inside of John Thune's public comments. John Thune is posting to social media, and guess who's right beneath his posts? Mike Lee. The political media in Washington is calling this an escalation by Mike Lee. Oh, he's escalating, Jim. He's taking things to the next level. Well, if that's an escalation, good. Senator Lee, please continue to escalate. Escalate until we get our way. And our way is very simple. We want election integrity. More on what Mike Lee is up to right now and how it's driving Washington crazy up next on The Vince Show.
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3: Yeah, why is it easier for the president to score an MOU with Iran than Senate Republicans? What's that all about? Why is it so much easier to negotiate peace with the Iranians than John Thune? It shouldn't be that way, should it? No, it should not. John Cornyn is whining about the Save America Act. He's very upset about this. According to Igor Bobich, he said the following about the president's lunch tomorrow with the Senate Republicans. Quote, sometimes I don't think the president is used to people telling him what he doesn't want to hear. We don't have the votes, and I think Mike Lee is contributing to this fantasy that somehow it's going to happen. I've been around here long enough, and I've been through enough battles and counted enough votes to know that it doesn't just magically occur, no matter how much you wish it would happen. You know, John, we're not asking for magic. We're asking for metal. We're asking for effort. That's what we're asking for. It's not magic to pass legislation. It requires you idiots to participate. If it was magic, we wouldn't need John Cornyn. President Trump could just snap his fingers and suddenly we'd have the Save America Act. No, he's got to convince John Cornyn to vote for it. And the rest of these guys to use the proper technique to get it passed. Now, Mike Lee, speaking of the guy who keeps on telling us what the proper technique is, reacted to a clip that John Thune shared yesterday, at least his social media staff, talking about other priorities. It was John Thune posted, for nearly a year now, the American people have been seeing the benefits of the working families' tax cuts, a more secure border, stronger military, bigger tax refunds, support for farmers and ranchers, and a lifeline for struggling rural health care providers. On and on. Just, you know, still riding the long tails of the big, beautiful bill. And that's great that the big, beautiful bill passed. But here's what Mike Lee responded with yesterday afternoon. He wrote, cool, let's pass the Save America Act now. As I've been asking you to do for months, please bring it up now and announce that we will debate it until it passes. Now, I got to say, this is not customary in any way. You don't normally get a rank and file member of either party calling out their leader in public in this way. But Mike Lee, insofar as he's ever going to, you know, let his hair down, go become aggressive on any of this, at least in public, it is something of an escalation, don't you think? It is kind of interesting that he's now saying, you know, yada, yada, yada, dude, that's fine. You're paying a lot of lip service to things we've already done. How about doing something else? And this gets back to the point that Mike Lee was emphasizing this weekend. You know, they're taking 16 weeks of vacation for the rest of the year. That there's not that many weeks of Senate business left. There are 27 weeks left in the entire year. 16 of them, the Senate is set to be on vacation. That's insanity. And that time that they're on vacation, where they claim that they're in recess, they're not even going to be in a real recess. It's a pro forma session designed to rob the president of his recess appointment power. Boy, I tell you what, as the president goes over there tomorrow, I hope he's ready to just launch some of these guys into the sun. You know, he's got to crack some skulls together, metaphorically speaking, you know, or at least bring back that president who dove to the front of the beast and drove the vehicle on January 6, 2021. Just go in there. I know it's a made up story, but it makes me laugh. Just go in there, Jackie Chan style. Start flipping over chairs, smacking everybody around. I can't wait to see what happens. You know, it's funny. Who knows? Maybe the president goes over tomorrow and he's just really nice to them. He's like, oh, okay, I get it. I guess we can't pass the Save America Act. I doubt it. I really doubt it. We'll see. I'm keeping my eyes open. So much more ahead on The Vince Show.
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7: 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Because we have the kinds of news stories that you are going to hear about like a week later, and then you're going to look back on it and go, man, Vince told me about this a while ago. I'm telling you, we just have a great sense of where things are headed. And I want to tell you about a scandal that's emerged, another one, I hate to say it, that is just completely staggering, and it involves fentanyl. Just here's a brief summary. And again, I've got Tristan Levitt. I got that great interview coming up for you on the program. But remember Operation Fast and Furious? You remember that? Fast and Furious under Barack Hussein Obama is when they allowed a bunch of American weapons to be sold to the cartels in Mexico. Guns. They called it gun walking. And the idea was, allegedly, that the Obama administration would track the flow of those guns and therefore be able to catch the cartels. Well, guess what happened next? They lost the guns. They lost track of the weapons. And then at least one of those guns turned back around and killed an American citizen, a Border Patrol agent by the name of Brian Terry. It was a devastating death, murder, and it could have all been prevented once again if Democrats had merely done their jobs and prevented the cartels from getting these weapons, and instead they allowed it to happen. Well, it's a lot worse than that now. I hate to tell you. You think Operation Fast and Furious was bad? You should check out Operation Fentanyl and Furious. That's what I'm calling it right now, because I'm furious about what happened. You've got fentanyl that the Biden administration knew was coming into our country and killing American citizens. Over a million fentanyl pills that the Biden administration was tracking. They saw the packages. They knew the drugs were coming in. They knew where they were. And they refused to interdict them. They refused. Why? Because they thought, well, we could just track the flow of the drugs. We'll be able to take down the network. Really? Because that's not actually what happened. The drugs just kept pouring in and poisoning American citizens, killing Americans. Undoubtedly, in huge numbers, fentanyl is a weapon of mass destruction deployed against the people of the United States. And we are just getting the beginnings of our understanding of how awful and big this scandal was. And the reason for that is because whistleblowers from the Drug Enforcement Agency, the DEA, are now stepping forward to share this story. This is as big as it gets. And we've got the details coming up in the next hour. We'll have Tristan Levitt on the program. Stand by for that. You're going to want to hear this. And again, if you want to hear stuff like this all the time, check out the Vince podcast. It's going to be very important for you. Let me get to some of the other things that are going on. We've got another big news item happening today as the Justice Department has announced fraud defendants charges against 455 people involved in stealing $6.5 billion from you. So as you listen to this, I probably don't need to tell you this, but I want you to remember the hours that you put in at work. The money that's come out of your paycheck in each pay period. When you look at that pay stub, the amount that's supposed to be going to Medicare, Medicaid, these federal government programs, instead, it's being stolen from you to pay for the over-the-top lifestyles of luxury for these fraudsters, many of them from foreign countries. Listen to Todd Blanche today.
6: Today we are announcing federal and state charges, all of which were charged or unsealed at some point over the past 2 weeks, the past 14 days. Coordinated nationwide action. Since June 8th, we've charged 455 defendants across 56, like I said a minute ago, U.S. attorney's offices, and 45 U.S. states and territories. As alleged in the various indictments, these individuals participated in healthcare fraud schemes involving over $6.5 billion in false claims submitted to Medicare, Medicaid, and other healthcare programs. The team around me will get into more specifics, but here are a few points that stand out. In one indictment, we're bringing charges against a corporate executive in Arizona in connection to over a $1 billion fraud involving unnecessary wound grafts. This alleged scheme costs Medicare over $1 million per patient.
7: Whoa.
6: In total, our indictment charges 11 defendants for over $2 billion in fraudulent claims in connection to alleged wound care schemes. The indictment also alleges that these individuals then used the taxpayer money to bankroll multi-million dollar homes, luxury vehicles like a $135,000 Maserati, jewelry like an $865,000 Bulgari necklace.
7: $865,000. After I heard this in the press conference, I looked it up. I was like, what is it? First of all, I didn't even know what he was saying. I did Google it a couple times. I was like, what's the brand on this thing? Bulgari with a V? I think the U is a V. Anyway. $865,000. That's not even something that's listed on the internet. It's such a unique and over the top expensive piece. This might be the single most expensive thing they've ever created. And it was bought by you. You bought it. Thank you, Jim. Thanks for buying a necklace that I can't pronounce. Thank you for that. And again, it was against your will. Jim's money was stolen from him. And my money was stolen. Your money was stolen in order to pay for ridiculous, ostentatious things like a Bulgari necklace.
6: And to top it all off, to fund the construction of a $4.6 million hotel at a beach resort in the Philippines.
7: What?
6: We're taking back the money, the luxury cars, the jewelry, and these alleged fraudsters will face justice. The coordinated actions of the past 2 weeks have resulted in over $182 million in cash and other assets seized, making clear our healthcare fraud enforcement efforts generate a significant return on investment for our taxpayers.
7: You know how many border walls we could have built with this money? You know, it's like it's just endless theft, and thank God for the fraud task force. This is precisely what I want the Justice Department focused on. Remember the old days when they were going after Mark Houck? They're attacking parents for going to school board meetings, going after Catholics in Virginia for celebrating the traditional Latin Mass. Remember all that? Remember that garbage? They didn't go after the terrorists who were firebombing crisis pregnancy centers. They didn't go after them. That's because they did it under the cover of darkness. They never went after them, according to Merrick Garland. Look at these guys. Eye on the ball. I love it. Thank you, J.D. Vance. J.D. Vance. J.D. Vance, who had the FBI create a 10 most wanted fraudsters list. They never had one of those before. Now they do. Thank you to the vice president for doing that. Add it to the pile of stuff that this guy's got to handle. What a difference a vice president makes. What a difference, as the president said yesterday, what a difference a brain makes. this cracked me up. Yesterday, the president goes, what a difference a brain makes. Clearly comparing J.D. Vance and Marco Rubio to people like Kamala Harris and Ilhan Omar.
8: What's the latest you heard from the vice president? Are you happy with his negotiations?
9: Yeah.
8: And can you share a little bit about what Secretary Rubio will be doing in the Middle East this week?
9: I think that they're doing a fantastic job. Our secretary is fantastic. I think he's maybe going to go down as the best ever. And I thought J.D. Vance this morning was fantastic. I watched his news conference and from Switzerland. He's a very smart guy. Did a great job. You know, when I look at the Democrats, I call them the Democrats. They're dumb. The Democrats. When I watch that, where one of them thought it was World War XI. She said World War XI. She read World War II. You know about that, right? This is one of their potential leaders, Ilhan Omar, who married her brother to get into the country, by the way, illegally. But when I watch AOC, have no idea on a simple question, what happened when she was over in Switzerland, which she probably never went there before, but she was. And then I watch somebody like JD or Marco. What a difference. What a difference. What a difference a brain makes.
7: It's true. It's a big difference.
9: What a difference a brain makes.
7: What a difference. What a difference. What a difference a brain makes. Love that. Yeah, what a difference a brain makes. What a difference it makes to have a team that's actually focused on what matters. And these guys really are. I've got a lot of this. You know, I've got Dr. Oz stepped up. He said a lot of this fraud is coming from California. This is not shocking, but it's definitely appalling.
10: Two really important ones. The first is, in the first quarter of last year, we revoked billing privileges for fraudsters of 1,006 providers. Pretty good result, we thought, at the time. This same period this year, the first quarter, we made 1,400 revocations. That's a 40% increase over last year. So 40% more revocations. We also have patient payment suspensions where we just don't pay the bill because we don't think it's legitimate. And this is impressive. The first half of this year, we made 1,000 Medicare payment suspensions. 1,000. That's a lot of people. Nearly 800, by the way, from one state, California.
7: Yeah.
10: For a similar period last year, we made 219 suspensions. So a five-fold, 500% increase in payment suspensions because we're using tools now that historically had been used marginally. Now, these efforts brand all kinds of new tools for Medicare and Medicaid. The fraud war room that has been put together is a purpose-built tool to identify, track, and neutralize bad actors, often from foreign countries, much more effectively than the old system. The formula is straightforward. The DOG brings a prosecutorial firepower, law enforcement brings investigative tools, CMS brings data, the analytics. We use administrative muscle to push things through, and we are closing loopholes that fraudsters have avoided and been exploiting for years. Those days are over. Fraudsters, your time is up. Now, speaking of fraudsters, I want to highlight an important case that drives home whatever.
7: All right. So let me ask you something, Jim. Sometimes I think you consume, or at least in an ambient way, some of the media more than I do, like the cable nets, and you see what they're up to. Are people talking about these stories? Like when these guys do a big press conference, I'm staring here at the Attorney General of the United States, Todd Blanche. I've got Colin McDonald. He's the head of the fraud task force at the Justice Department. He reports directly to the Vice President of the United States. I got Dr. Mehmet Oz, who is the head of Center for Medicare and Medicaid Services. Right next to him is his boss, HHS Secretary Robert F. Kennedy Jr. And then a whole host of other people whose job it is to help safeguard the nation's resources, what taxpayers have given up through their paychecks. And they announced they're going after all these fraudsters. You would think this is the kind of thing that all of the cable nets and all of the news outlets and all the newspapers would be covering with aggression. Do you see coverage of this?
11: No.
7: Is it like, it's just an afterthought? Like, is this like, you know, it's in the arts lifestyle section? Does it appear anywhere in their news?
12: They have to concentrate on the reflecting pool, Vince. You're missing the boat.
7: The reflecting pool.
12: Yeah. That's what CNN's doing, round the clock updates.
7: Are they really? Are they really all over the reflecting pool story? That's their thing? Just imagine having such a successful presidency that the left has to destroy the reflecting pool in order to invent a scandal that they can talk about. Imagine. Just imagine. It's kind of a microcosm, you know, of the way that the Southern Poverty Law Center does it, which is like, well, we have to justify our existence. How are we going to do that? We don't have enough cross burnings. Here's an idea. We could pay for them. That's a good idea. Let's do that. We can pay for the cross burnings. So they pay for cross burnings. They pay for the KKK. They pay for neo-Nazis. What was the one SPLC lady doing? She was like the head of their whatever they call it, like their counterterrorism program. And she was sleeping with a KKK dude. But you know, what do we call it? Civil rights activists in the streets. KKK in the sheets. Yeah, she's. It's typical stuff. Yeah, that's why they're obsessed with the reflecting pool. They're out there trying to destroy it because Trump's making things beautiful. And the last thing they want is people to be attracted to beautiful things that President Trump is responsible for. Oh boy, that's the last thing that they want. That's also why they don't talk about the good stories. This is a good story, taking down the fraudsters. And yesterday, you know, we started with this. They keep we've got all these partnerships that apparently are yielding all sorts of big results. We just hauled in the course of 24 hours, fraudsters responsible for $6 billion in fraud. Coming from the Philippines and from Turkey. We got foreign partner organizations, foreign countries basically, allies, to grab these guys, take them off the streets, and now they're in U.S. custody in the United States of America to face justice. I love it. I've got more details ahead on The Vince Show.
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11: Nobody will take you where Vince will take you. 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
3: Yeah, the FBI keeps hauling these people in because yesterday my head was spinning because I kept thinking, I'm like, wait a second, is this the same story? No, these are unique stories. One, the FBI captured a $1.2 billion Medicare fraud fugitive in the Philippines. His name is Herbert Leon Kimball, 60 years old. He escaped to the Philippines. He was arrested. We got him back in America. Isn't that great? And then another one yesterday, the FBI brought in a mastermind of a $3.7 billion Medicare fraud scheme. They tracked him down in Turkey. And they got him into custody. They flew him back to the United States. This was all announced yesterday. Here's FBI Director Kash Patel standing among all of these senior officials today, announcing all of these fraud arrests that they're making. Listen to this.
5: Last week, the FBI executed 4 FTOCs on 4 separate continents in 24 hours. We did this because we had the backing of the White House and the U.S. government and the Department of Justice to go out and apprehend criminals wherever they are. One such individual related to fraud was apprehended in Turkey thanks to the relationships and partnerships between Ambassador Tom Barrack and the Turkish government. Mr. Hilmi was arrested after perpetrating a multi-billion dollar fraud in Turkey, apprehended and transferred back to the United States of America while he were faced prosecution.
3: Isn't that great? I mean, this is precisely what we want these guys doing. I realize that in the media, there's like every incentive in the world to try and be like, okay, how can we crap on them today? At least that's the way the media generally acts. My view is if these guys are succeeding, we're gonna let you know. And in fact, coming up on the program, I told you, we've got Tristan Levitt. I'm going to play some audio for you coming up. But my interview with him, you have to hear this. On how all this fentanyl has come into the United States and how the Biden administration just allowed it to happen. They knew it was happening. They knew American citizens were dying and they just let it happen anyway. Maybe that was the point. Maybe the misery was the point. But now it's all being exposed. And I asked Tristan, I said, you know, to what extent do multiple administrations share responsibility for this? Because if any Trump people were involved in this, I want to know about it. I don't care what administration would do this. I want to confront them. And he straight up said, no, this is a Biden-era thing. It was the Trump people who have been fixing it. Well, thank goodness. We find out more about that and a lot more to talk about ahead on the Vince Show.
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23: 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Wildfires turned deadly along the Utah-Colorado border. Three wildfires, firefighters died yesterday. Two were injured and conditions not improving.
24: Wildfire danger still exists across at least the Four Corner region. In fact, it's explosive.
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23: As fighting erupts again in the Middle East, it could drive oil prices higher. Cooler prices have helped gas prices pull back over the past month.
31: We have another big drop in the price of gasoline. In the past 2 weeks, regular grade at retail is down 23 cents. The new price is $4.01. And in 5 weeks, it's down 58 cents.
23: That is oil analyst Trilby Lundberg with the Lundberg Survey. AAA says its national average is $3.88 a gallon, and that is still 89 cents higher than before the war started. As far as oil prices, crude closed down 2% on Friday at $69.23 a barrel. And Senator Chris Coons of Delaware said he is expected to make a full recovery after suffering minor injuries from a multi-vehicle crash in Delaware today that triggered by a driver was experiencing a medical emergency. Three New Jersey teens vanished last week at a train station, but they have been found safe, but in a different state.
32: After an extensive search using canines and drones, authorities were able to catch up with two 14-year-olds and a 17-year-old who left Montville Township, New Jersey on Thursday night. Authorities shifting the matter to a missing persons investigation at that time, but it wasn't until Friday evening that the trio was seen again, this time at the Denville, New Jersey train station. Then a day later, on Saturday afternoon, MTA officials recognized the group all the way in Connecticut. But when MTA officers attempted to make contact with the boys, the two 14-year-olds fled as they were taking the 17-year-old into protective custody.
23: Fox News Channel Lee Painter. Police say the boys appeared to have left their homes on their own accord, but no word why. And Bill Maher will be awarded with comedy's top honor tonight, the Mark Twain Prize, and it will be at the John F. Kennedy Center for Performing Arts. Including stars Woody Harrelson and Jay Leno expected to celebrate. I'm Carmen Roberts. This is Fox News.

0: Bahrain is a key base in Bahrain for the U.S. Navy, home of the Fifth Fleet headquarters, which had been hit repeatedly by Iranian missile and drones in late February and also earlier in June, has apparently sustained about $200 million of estimated damage, which is a fraction of our military budget, but it's quite substantial, maybe even as high as $400 if you include debris removal, reinforcements, things like that. And this was, I think, probably lesser known to the public. Certainly to me, I did not know the extent of this. But I do think that this is compelling people in the White House to recalibrate whether or not they should be taking a slightly harder line with Iran, which is okay. Again, I've been someone who's been advocating for the Iran deal. I think overall, it's pretty good. I think that the public wants this war over. And I think that a lot of the arguments against the deal are just unrealistic. They want us to stay and fight and engage in regime change, which will inevitably involve a lot of ground troops. It'll inevitably involve a lot of blood and treasure, a lot of time, and might not necessarily be something that's winnable anyway, which is one of the deep concerns that I've had about this, is that not only does the American public not necessarily have the willpower, I don't know if Donald Trump ever had that in the front of his mind, that that was even a consideration at this point, but it does feel like a lot of the objections to this deal are coming from people who never would have gone to the war to begin with. We're never going to be satisfied unless there is some sort of a massive regime change that is done with American boots on the ground. That said, I still want to bring to you when I feel like there are some not great news, but this is it. So the president saying that Iran's violating the deal, which is not entirely unexpected, but the pattern tends to be that people are hysterical and then they come back around. And then after they are hysterical, then everything ends up sorting itself out in the long run. But we'll see how it goes. But that's a major development here. And it's something that is we'll be monitoring throughout the weekend, because, again, it is Friday as we're recording. And the president does enjoy bombing on Fridays. That's his main bombing day. Marks on the calendar. Kind of like a lot of you guys might go out for a burger and fries on a Friday. Maybe you fire up the grill. Trump likes to bomb Iran. So he likes to do on Friday. So we'll see if that happens tonight. It could be a beautiful day for an early summer bombing of Iran. And I'm cool with that. They don't want to play along. Go bomb them some more. Let's do it. Let's keep doing it until they submit some more. And this is one of the objections to the deal itself, is that a lot of people would prefer an unconditional surrender. But then what happens next? Does America rebuilding begin? I don't know. It sounds like a lot. Sounds like a big headache. And I don't think that was ever something Trump was super interested in. Because remember, Iran is, we're talking about a country of 90 million people. It's not going to be something that's easy to do. Really not going to be something that's easy to do. And let's not underestimate how much of our news content, how much of our political appetite will have to be dedicated to this. Our budget of the things that we as human beings, we as Americans can contemplate on a day-to-day basis get completely overwhelmed if we were trying to do some sort of a regime change. Okay, so that's where we are for the time being, and I'll have more updates throughout the show as I hear about them. I do want to change gears. I want to talk a little bit about what was a major Supreme Court ruling yesterday, major development. Supreme Court ruling that the Trump administration can proceed with ending temporary protected status from Haitians and Syrians. This gives the Department of Homeland Security a broad discretion and limited oversight to terminate with limited judicial oversight to terminate the temporary protected status to people who come here specifically from Haiti and from Syria. And so a lot of people are holding valid short-term paperwork, but they're supposed to leave. And we all know the intention of the prior administration was that they should not leave, that they should get to stay, because remember, Americans are the worst and people from the third world are the best. That's what we've been playing clip after clip all week from the stars of the Democrat Party, the Democrat Socialists of America. They regard Americans as part of the problem and people who want to come to America as part of the third world as the saving grace. Other countries that are have this status, and there have been attempted terminations, include Venezuela, Afghanistan, Cameroon, Honduras, Nepal, Nicaragua, Ethiopia, Yemen, Somalia, some others. So many of these have been blocked by courts. And just notice the pattern here. This is not the first world. It's all third world people who want to come, who want to benefit from America's economy, no doubt send a bunch of money home via remittances, and are not assimilating. We're just not seeing that level of assimilation from a lot of people from these groups. And there needs to be an imperative that if you are granted status beyond a vacation visa to be in this country, you need to be contributing at a widespread level. It needs to be crystal clear that you are making a widespread contribution. Now, I don't understand why so many people regard our country is it optional that you are a someone who contributes to the operation? You can't go to your work and then just, you know, take all the snacks from the break room and take all the dulce de latte coffee from the Keurig machine and then not do your work. Like, you can't do that. So why do we allow certain people from certain cultures to come into our country and then benefit from the system, get the free healthcare, which is, again, the vast majority of our healthcare system is socialist, and get the free education because we don't want their children running around in the streets during the day. So we bring them into our schools, which have become basically glorified daycare paid for by the taxpayers. We allow for them to use our high-speed rails that are funded by the taxpayers, except for in California, where we can't get that done. Why is this how we're supposed to organize our society? Of course it's not. And it is being done for nefarious reasons, because we all know the Democrats are not producing children. And as people get older, they stop becoming Democrats and they start becoming Republicans. So they need other options to try to import new voters. So they try to bring people in legally so they can become voters. And if illegally, then their children become voters. That's the math, and that's why this is happening. They also like the idea in an affordability crisis that we essentially have a cohort of slave labor, indentured servants, who are willing to work for cheap and drive down the wages of Americans. That's what all this is. So the U.S. government has stepped in and said, we're allowed to actually kick out the people who are supposed to be here temporarily. It's good news. Supreme Court weighing in. And there are some softies on that court, even the conservative ones. And we're getting a lot of unhinged reactions from people in the press. I'll play some of these. I'll probably wait till the other side of the break to do this. But I'll give you one. Here's Stephen Miller. Here's Stephen Miller, Cut 20. I enjoy this one a lot.
1: Haitians live in Haiti. It's not our position that Haitians should leave Haiti. I mean, it'd be crazy for us to say that Haitians couldn't live in Haiti. It's their country. Of course Haitians should live in Haiti. There's no viable asylum, or use a technical term here, CAT claim, or withholding claim, for any Haitian seeking relief from going back to Haiti, to their homeland. The fact that there might be pockets of Haiti where there's higher crime rates, guess what? There's pockets of Chicago with crime rates just as high, right? There's pockets of cities like St. Louis with crime just as high. Pockets of Los Angeles with crime just as high. It has never been the case that having communities that have high crime rates is a basis for asylum.
0: Exactly. It's like it's a great point. There's a lot of people saying the Haitians have to stay because it's not safe in Haiti, but that's Haiti's problem. That's not our problem. So we can't take all of the people who are victimized by horrible governments, incompetent governments, evil governments in the world, and import them all to America, because we would have the entire third world coming here, huge sections of the first world. You can make a case that a lot of people in Europe, a lot of people in China, they're going to have the ability to come here if that's the rule. So the rule can be, and we need more focus on how do we fix Chicago? How do we fix LA? How do we fix New York? Until we fix that stuff, then we can't be importing the third world to come in basically for safe haven when they're not adding much and they're drinking all the dulce de latte coffee, if you pardon the analogy. All right, I got to take a break. We'll be right back with more.

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22: Can't survive the heat? So you need to reevaluate your society if people can't survive heat waves. So very important. Okay, next thing. U.S. relief efforts in Venezuela are underway and going well. I did a dive with Caleb Caruso, who is my Venezuelan correspondent, lived in Venezuela for a long time. He has since escaped. But that is on our Breitbart Fight Club. If those of you who want to head over to Breitbart for more content, I talked to him about connecting with family and friends, people under the rubble, 589 deaths thus far in the Venezuelan earthquake from yesterday in La Guaira. So two quakes, I guess it was on Wednesday, technically. And there's many more that are missing, so it'll be, death toll will be in the thousands. I'm optimistic it won't be quite as high as some of the worst prognostications. But the Trump administration has immediately, rapidly deployed a lot of relief, well over $100 million in assistance is already out the door. And all this is fine because think about how the USAID, which we dismantled under the Trump administration because we realized it's all a big grift. This is what they were supposed to do. They were supposed to be the ones who were in charge of doling out aid like this. But we all saw that all the money was getting just gobbled up by far left radical forces. And it was, we tasked Marco Rubio with being in charge of it, one of those many jobs with all the memes of him sitting on the couch in the Oval Office getting a new job. And he was in charge of shutting it down, standing up other stuff, kicking out all these celebrities that were supposed to be behind it, from Charlize Theron to Bono to Angelina Jolie. And all those efforts were completely unnecessary. We're seeing this play out in real time with interim Venezuela leader Delcy Rodriguez thanking President Trump, Rubio, etc. for the immediate reaction of America to deploy resources to help people who are suffering throughout the world. So America always showing deep leadership and a very positive thing in that regard. All right. Next thing that is going on right now, and a tougher radio content, but still worth keeping an eye on, is we saw a heavy drone assault from Ukraine on Russia overnight. This is the heaviest targeting drone attack in quite some time. 660 Ukrainian drones and all. This is actually the largest reported attack in the past year. Moscow mayor said 47 drones were downed approaching the capital. And the question is, there was a report of firing on a chemical plant, a hydroelectric plant. Ukraine's Secret Service claimed the drone strikes on Russian Navy ships and air defense radars in Crimea caused a large fire, but this has not been verified by any non-state media type sources. So this follows Zelensky announcing a 40-day influence operation aimed at pressuring Russia to end the war, even though Russia has stalled President Trump's efforts to try to create a broader piece. I think we're actually going to get an interview with Zelensky, which I'm always reluctant to do some of this stuff at Breitbart sometimes because he is a manipulator, and I don't blame him for that. He's trying to win a war against a

0: who is probably going to turn to NATO and probably suggest that NATO is enabling this, and it's just a matter of time before he retaliates, maybe against a NATO nation. Do we want to get in if we get wrapped in because of our NATO ties, if Putin were to lash out a NATO nation for helping enable Ukraine in this regard? If Putin did that, would we really want to get involved on behalf of Ukraine? I absolutely think we would not. And I don't think I think the public's with me on this. So it could get very complicated very quickly, depending on what Putin does. All right, we'll be right back with more. This is the Alex Marlowe Show.
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12: And then the straights are saying, why is there any cuck month conversation during baseball games? And it was just so sad. Buster Posey, who I think is the general manager of the Giants. He was a great player for the Giants. And he is just struggling. He's dying. It looks like he's dying at every press conference. It just ties people up in knots, doesn't it? Like, what is the logic if you're an American leftist and you think Iran is better than the U.S. in the war and you think Palestine, which is not a real place and is hostile to gays, is better than Israel, which is very welcoming of the gays, then you vote for socialists who are on the far left, who are very pro, not just gays, transient of the kids. Brad Lander in New York, who talks constantly about transient kids. James Tallarico loves trans kids. It's just a funny thing that's happening, but it's not that funny. It's actually quite scary. The reason why I believe it's scary is that this coalition of the Islamists and the socialists have one thing in common, and that's hatred of America and America's founding principles, conservatism, Donald Trump, MAGA, make America great again. That's where all the hatred comes from. So another guy who hates Donald Trump and what he stands for is John Bolton, which is very sad. As you guys know, my history, if you've been with me for a while, I've interviewed John Bolton probably a couple hundred times, at least 100. And he was really one of the leading lights in conservative circles when it comes to the ability of conservatives to have a intellectual, nuanced approach to foreign policy. And Trump broke his brain when he came in as national security advisor. He pled guilty early today, of mishandling classified documents. He was originally charged with 18 counts. He pled guilty to one. So I'm curious what that's about. He's going to pay a fine of $2.25 million, and he could face up to 5 years in prison, but a lot of the speculation is that the plea will allow for him to avoid jail time. So he admitted the allegations were accurate, at least one of the allegations. that he wrote about in his 2020 memoir, The Room Where It Happened, which no doubt netted him millions because it sold hundreds of thousands of copies, which is really a lot of copies for a political book. And he wouldn't have done that unless he was spilling secrets, and he owned up to it to some degree. Pretty wild. It's just what a fall from grace that guy had. He was one of the absolute stars 20 years ago, the conservative movement, even 10 years ago, and then now he's here. Okay, all right. I promised you some unbelievable clips on the TPS. Let's see if Miller set the stage one more time. Temporary protected status ruling. We're doing some mass deportations of people who aren't supposed to be here for long term. Let's play cut 21, and then we'll get into some of these wacky Dems.
4: Do you expect the administration to deport anyone who loses TPS status as a result of this ruling?
13: Well, of course, if you no longer have status in this country, then you're supposed to be deported. And in particular, in the case of the Haitians, the Biden administration flew over vast numbers. Hard to know the exact number, but probably more than a million illegal immigrants from Haiti. That's not counting the border crossings into the United States. So these are people who've only been here for a few months, who are receiving welfare, whose all their ties, all their social connections, all their family is back in their home country of Haiti. And of course, that's where they should go.
12: They're coming in and getting the benefits. This is the main thing that driving me nuts here, is that if they were coming in and immediately helping, or they were the only aggrieved people on earth, then I would understand that. But they're not. And remember, think about all Peter Schweitzer's research on Haiti, which is that we spent a lot of money trying to rebuild Haiti, and it all got funneled to the Clinton Foundation. A bunch of it did. And that was all under Hillary Clinton's purview. She was supposed to be the one overseeing the restoration of Haiti. She did a horrific job. And then at the same time, Clinton Foundation is getting loaded up with cash. You notice how the Clinton Foundation immediately went away once Hillary Clinton became irrelevant? Doesn't that tell you all you need to know about what a grift that was? If it was really powerful, wouldn't it continue to get donations? So, just noteworthy. Important to point it out. So I promised some of the wackiest takes. This is might be my favorite, so we'll start with a big one. This is Congresswoman Mary Gay Scanlon, and she is talking about... No, I don't want to start with this one. Let's start with Pete Aguilar. Pete Aguilar, cut 13, please.
14: What we saw out of the Supreme Court with this ruling was dreadful. It was dreadful to families. It was dreadful to our economy, and it will harm each and every one of the states in our nation. Families should have certainty. That's what Democrats have advocated for, the certainty that TPS is there and that TPS matters. And to have a president who can unilaterally change the rules as he goes is shameful and awful.
12: It was such a disgraceful body, the Congress. Let's break this down for a second. First of all, talking about families, there's never a consideration of American families who don't want their communities completely overrun with illegal aliens who are lying about why they're here. It's a good start. And if the families are really in jeopardy, then why do you overstay visas and break laws of the country that you're a guest in? Why do you act as though you're entitled to be here? The next thing is it suggests that every state is benefiting. Well, my state, California, we have way too many people who are immigrants, be it legal or illegal, but especially illegal. It makes the state unaffordable. We're running a budget deficit, even though we have by far the highest taxes in the country. Does anyone consider my family that I don't want to pay taxes for people who have no right to be here, who are supposed to have temporary protected status and won't leave? That's never a consideration, and it's always shameful, and it's never that we have a border, it's never that Americans matter. It always matters is the foreigners who are coming in to take advantage of the country. Let's play some... Oh, the other thing is there, he's saying that Trump did this unilaterally. We had to double-click on that phrase for a second. First of all, he did win the popular vote, and he won the Electoral College. So he's operating because he won an election, and he got backed up by the Supreme Court. So if the Supreme Court takes a look at it and says, yeah, Trump's right, that's no longer unilateral. So you got two of the three branches of government that are fully on board with this. All right, let's do some more. Let's do Congresswoman Melanie Stansberry, cut 14.
15: Today we watched as the Supreme Court sided with an administration that is seeking to strip away the basic human rights protected under international law for hundreds of thousands of American families. And where are they being told to return to? These are immigrants who are coming from countries that have faced warfare, political instability, humanitarian crises, and now the Supreme Court has cleared the way to allow the this administration to carry out a mass deportation plan against immigrants who have nowhere to go.
12: I love it. I mean, it's a, well, what in there are we supposed to disagree with? We're supposed to deport people who are not supposed to be here. We have a nation that is supposed to be sovereign. You're not supposed to be allowed to come here and overstay visas and to be here without an invitation. And it suggests that these people are the fabric of the country. A lot of them don't assimilate. If they had a great record of assimilating, speaking English, immediately adding to the economy versus taking from it, we would not be pushing them out this quickly. So you need to be better. You need to be best. To quote Melania Trump. But most of that sentiment I kind of agree with. All right, let's play some more. Laura Guillen, Cut 15.
16: We will not relent in securing our Haitian neighbors' safety. Removing them would not just be a humanitarian catastrophe, it would also hurt our economy. Haitian TPS recipients are part of the very fabric of our daily lives and pillars of our economy and our faith communities. They are a fundamental part of our vibrant identity on Long Island, and I'm committed to standing up for their safety and their security.
12: Just know why it would hurt the economy, which it won't. But if it did, what it would do is it hurts the ability to get some stuff done on the cheap because you're using a indentured servitude class. This is part of the objection that a lot of us in the America First populist wing of the movement, what we have for some of this mass importation of third world labor is that it's designed to make wealthier elites, people who live on Long Island in a lot of cases. It makes it so that their nannies are cheaper, their construction workers are cheaper, and it drives down the wages of Americans who would otherwise be doing those jobs at a fair market rate if we didn't import a bunch of competition on their behalf. And then just to announce that this is some sort of a guaranteed loss for the economy. First of all, it's not. But second of all, there's more to our culture than just whether or not it is really cheap for you to do a remodel on your guest bathroom, Congresswoman. All right, I've been looking forward to this one. This is Zohran, the star of the moment, Cut 16.
17: Now, many of you know, this is a city of 8.5 million people. More than 3 million of us were born elsewhere. I'm one of them. We're a city that's proud of our immigrant heritage. And when we think about especially what Haitian New Yorkers have had to deal with, not just for weeks or months or years, but frankly for decades, we have seen a cruelty that has become normalized. And to have a people who frankly taught the world about freedom, have their own freedom be put in jeopardy by the actions of a Supreme Court and a federal administration, it is not only cruel, it's something that we will not ever accept. And so we stand here as New Yorkers proud of standing in solidarity and proud to do everything that we can to keep people in their homes and to keep people together.
12: And he announces in this that he's got a hotline set up. And I don't know what the hotline is supposed to do. It's supposed to call, warn about something, maybe deportation's coming in, which is probably illegal, but it's also pretty pathetic. Is that we've got the Supreme Court behind us saying these people have no right to be here and they can leave. And we can start focusing on America and Americans and American families and communities. And he's got a hotline. But he's smiling as he says it. But is this a comfort to people if you're on the left? Oh, Zohran's going to be here for us. He's got the hotline going. And you notice how he's also, he's got the cuck flag in the background, if you see this. Like, you got it. It's all intentional with him. He's got the rainbow flag there, but doesn't have all the trans colors. So maybe he's backing off of that. Maybe that's a little hint. There's a little Easter egg in there for the Mamdani crowd. There are no trans colors. This is an outrage. In fact, I'm disappointed in Zohran. I think he should be do more for the trans children. I think that's what the Democrats like right now. All right, we'll come back. Got some even more radical clips, plus Democrats who are doing their absolute best to stop the SAVE Act. Sadly, it's working. We got more when we come back on the Alex Marlowe Show.

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20: Relentlessly getting the trash off the street in New York, which has just become a complete hellhole in many neighborhoods. Do you ever care about the drugs that have taken over huge parts of LA that used to be palatable for families? Now run by the killers and the junkies? How come they never have this energy for Americans? They only have energy for Haitian immigrants. And I find that to be striking, and I wish that was the sort of thing that that message could penetrate more into the broader public, because that feels convincing. People got the word out about that. Just to give you another sense of where Democrats' priorities are, this is Congresswoman Scanlon. I was going to play this earlier, but I want to play this now. Cut 10, please, guys.
21: Now, under this SAVE Act, real ID that shows citizenship is required. Only 5 states have real ID that shows citizenship. Pennsylvania is not one of them. So remember all the harassment you had to go through to get real ID, if you did, because only half of us have it still. You'd have to go through more to get that kind of real ID just to register to vote. So it is an extra layer that is unnecessary. Every study that's ever been done shows that non-citizens are not voting in our elections. And so it is just, it's another way to stir up fear. It's another way to keep people from voting. So here in Pennsylvania, we know people don't have real ID, people don't have passports. About half our voters would get disenfranchised if this thing were to go through.
20: So she says non-citizens are not voting. And then she says, a direct quote, about half of our voters would get disenfranchised if this thing were to go through. So you're saying if you had to show an ID in Pennsylvania, half of the voters could not do it? And so we're supposed to be sympathetic to this, or are we supposed to be completely alarmed that in the Commonwealth of Pennsylvania, only half of the people registered to vote would still be voting if they were required to bring an ID to the polls? That, to me, is one of the most striking quotes of the year. And we really do need to think about that for a second, what that truly reveals. Did that reveal that people like me, people like Republicans who wanted to pass the SAVE Act, conservatives who want to pass the SAVE Act, that we're the problem? Or is it the fact that you have a bunch of people voting who aren't capable of getting an ID and bringing it to the polls, or are just flat-out cheating? Scary stuff in there. Good catch by my team at Breitbart that pulled that one out. All right, here's Brad Lander. I started to really like this guy in terms of content. Play cut 22, please. Talking about climate change.
22: A global or a U.S. or a U.S. and European price on carbon would be great. The red states are squawking, and they scare people politically, but I honestly haven't met one. And that is leading folks like BlackRock and State Street and JP Morgan and many others to draw back to Leave Climate Action 100. I haven't talked to one finance leader who believes it. Like, those finance leaders see the same climate landscape as the scientists do. And there will be some political costs from the squawking, but if you share this analysis, that if we don't reduce fossil fuel emissions, we will burn up trillions of dollars in shared value, then you should act based on it.
20: Why is he doing the up talk like he's a millennial woman? Like, the shared value? Like, what is with this inflection? It's a, I don't know, maybe it makes him popular. But this is one of Mamdani's minions. He says a global or a U.S. or a U.S. and European price on carbon would be great. So basically, he wants a taxation on carbon. That's where they're at. So the climate change movement's coming back. DEI is going to come back. Woke is going to come back. We're prioritizing immigrants or even illegal immigrants over Americans. That's what the Democrats are going to do unless we stop them. So we get unified, can stop them right now. The left main is still the biggest threat to America. Team with the Islamists. That's all for today. Go in peace to love and serve the Lord. Have a great weekend.
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